0: Oh,
1: certainly seems so.
0: Oh, darling, your accusations grieve me. How can I prove my love for you more than I already have? It must be this dreary, quiet house that puts you in such a mood. I do recall you liked that pony Mr. Graves had for sale.
1: Oh, it was a fine pony.
0: That ought to cheer you up a bit. I'll tell Philip to visit Mr. Graves and purchase the pony for you.
1: I would like that very much. Thank you, Mother. Philip! Philip! You must get me a pony!
0: I wish Richard were here. He'd know how to handle that boy.
2: Oh, you're a worthless boy, Willie. I ought to wring your neck, and I will if you don't work harder. You should have easily have grabbed that woman's purse at the market. And to think how much time I spent distracting her, fawning all over a drooling baby. Oh.
3: But it's wrong to
2: You're speak. Not worth as much as a one-legged chicken. And after we clothe and feed you, look after you so well, you still refuse to steal for your keep.
3: But it's stealing and...
2: Quiet! Don't speak of that, or you'll have to take more of the elixir. The least you can do for the kindness we've shown you is to earn a few pennies by begging. Now sing!
3: Yes, ma'am.
4: There is a fountain filled with blood born from remembrance.
2: Louder, louder! And look so sad.
4: The sinners plunged beneath that flood lose all their guilty stains.
3: Pardon me, but you have a very fine voice.
2: Oh. Like an angel he does, I always say, don't I, Willie? Mind you, young lad, have a penny for a poor family with an ailing father and no food on the table.
3: I'd love to give you something.
2: Oh.
3: But I've no money with me.
2: Oh, that's what they all say, of course, yes, yes.
3: But my mother will have something.
2: Oh?
3: And some food for you too.
2: Oh, very nice.
3: If you'd come to my house and sing for her.
2: Oh,
3: we're not far. Just around the corner.
2: We'd be delighted. Very well. Come along, Willie, dear.
5: George, is that you?
3: Yes, Mother. And this...
5: You must go out and get wood for the fire. Your father went to pick your brother up at the train station and they'll return any minute. Have you swept the front door, Stoop?
3: No. But I bought the sugar you asked for, and I'm at...
5: You must get the broom. I still need to bake the mincemeat pie and...
6: Oh, I didn't realise we had company.
5: George, who are these people?
3: I met them in the village. And the boy has such a lovely voice.
2: Oh, yes, he does.
3: Especially for a boy my age. I'm 9. Are you 9?
1: I don't remember.
2: Oh, you must excuse the boy. He had a fall a while back and he's become quite slow. Not very bright, I'm afraid.
6: Oh, I see the scar on his forehead.
2: Yes.
6: How very sad.
2: Yes, yes.
6: He's a fine-looking lad.
2: Oh, thanks very much. Oh. Indeed. Now,
6: very fine.
2: Go on, Willie. Sing for the young lady.

0: Come on, keep going.
1: It's like he's forgotten.
0: Oh, stupid boy.
2: But indeed, he does have a lovely voice.
0: Yes.
2: Did you teach him that song?
0: I don't know where he picked it up. Now, if you've got a penny for the song...
2: Of course. It was worth five.
0: Well, yes, I said five. Yes, yes.
2: And, please, take some bread.
0: And
2: these potatoes.
0: Oh, thank you very much. Very kind, very kind.
1: It's Keith! Keith's here!
3: Oh, praise the Lord!
1: Keith! Keith!
4: Why, little brother! You're not so little anymore. Oh, mother! So good to see you.
3: Oh, my son. It's been far too long. Thank God you've returned to us safely.
4: Thank God indeed. There's no place I'd rather be. So, tell me of all your adventures, George.
1: You have to meet this boy. He's very strange, but he sings so beautifully. There, on the front. They're gone. Where could they have gone?
4: Mother, this is so much better than the army's food. I could eat for days.
2: I'd like nothing more.
5: Except I think you've eaten all that's in the house already, son.
4: For a week, while I was stationed in the hospital in Scotland, they served this meat, but no one could tell what it was. Deer? Dog? Hedgehog? They wouldn't tell us.
2: Certainly you wouldn't care to know.
4: Oh, George, I know you're a more lively boy than this. Why are you so quiet this evening? Ah, you must be enjoying your turnips.
1: Certainly not. I'm happy to have you home, Keith. Truly. But I can't stop thinking of that gypsy boy, Willie. There was something so strange, so sad about him.
2: It's true. Beautiful boy, to be sure, but not a gypsy.
4: No?
2: As I looked at his head, I could see his hair had been dyed. The roots were blonde.
4: Strange.
1: And his eyes were blue.
4: Could he have been sold to them?
2: Perhaps, but how would he have learnt that song? The whole interaction was very curious, and I felt bad for the boy. The woman spoke of a head injury, I saw the scar, and he indeed seemed very slow.
4: Their camp might not be far from here. We could venture out in the morning and see if we can find them. I'll examine the boy.
1: Truly?
5: Ah, wouldn't you like some time to rest first?
2: Yes, take some days to recover.
1: But they might move camp by then.
4: We'll go out tomorrow. If nothing else, it will be a pleasant stroll. This isn't quite the pleasant stroll I anticipated, George.
1: Oh, yes. Mind the thistles.
4: Ow! Look, the camp could be miles away. I'm afraid we ought to turn back.
1: I suppose. But is that smoke over there? Coming from beyond the next hill?
4: It's not far. Let's go see.
0: Here, now, drink some more of this medicine. There you go. Hey, you've got to start talking more. We can't have that, can we? Oh, I'm going to have to wash this dye again. Your hair's growing out.
4: Excuse me, ma'am. May we speak with you?
0: No. I haven't got the time, I'm afraid. My husband and my children have gone to do their tinkering in the village. I can be of no help. Now, shove off.
1: But we met yesterday.
0: Yes.
1: I'm George.
0: Yes, I remember. The missus gave us victuals.
4: And I'm his brother, a doctor. Ooh. I thought I might be able to help this lad here. My mother said he'd been injured.
0: Oh, no. There's nothing you can do for Willie.
4: Oh, I'd like to at least examine him.
0: No, that's not possible. He needs his rest. You can see he's stumbling about.
4: Madam, I saw you give him something from this bottle. Mm. Might you tell me what it is?
0: It's medicine from the doctor.
4: Allow me.
0: Oh.
4: It smells like no medicine I've come across before, but a vile drug.
0: Oh.
4: And this boy, clearly he's no gypsy. How did he come under your care?
0: If it's any of your business, a friend bought him from the north, from a poor immigrant family. And the boy was passed on to us when she died, God rest her soul. Well, I'm only doing my good duty by caring for him.
4: Then you'll surely want help for him should someone offer it, as I am.
0: Oh, very well.
4: I'll need to take him back to our home where my supplies are kept.
0: Oh, no.
4: He ought to stay overnight so I can observe
0: him. No. I really don't think that's a good idea.
4: Or perhaps the constable would be interested in this so-called medicine you've been giving him.
0: Oh, I'll come and get in tomorrow. But no longer. We've got to be moving on.
2: I don't know what to do with that brother of yours, bringing that child here.
1: He's as filthy as I've ever seen a boy. And much too quiet. I'd hoped he'd be a playmate.
2: Oh, I wouldn't expect that, George. The boy's too slow in the head to keep up with you.
1: Where are they now?
2: Keith thought he might give him a bath. The boy surely needs it. Though I'd hate to look at my towels afterward.
1: Perhaps I should go in to help.
4: There's someone I have for you to meet. Go on, son.
2: Hello, and who might you... Wait.
4: Mother? George? This is Willie.
1: Willie?
2: This is... No, that can't be. This boy is... I don't believe it.
4: Cleans up quite well, doesn't he? Go on, Willie, don't be shy.
1: He looks like he's... nobility.
2: Certainly not from a family who would sell him.
4: I don't know what happened to this lad, but I'm certain there is quite a story here.
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1: It's a fine breakfast.
2: Thank you, dear. The fruit from the orchard is ripening nicely. We should save some for your father when he gets in from the barn.
4: Are you enjoying breakfast, Willie?
1: Maybe he can't hear.
4: Oh, he can hear fine. He listens to everything I say and does precisely as I ask. But for the life of me, I can't get him to say a word.
2: Poor soul. He's been through so much. He's probably frightened of us.
1: Willie! You use your fork and knife, just like my mum and dad taught me.
12: Mama.
4: He does have pleasant table manners. One can tell he's been trained well.
2: Willie, would you care for more juice?
0: No! No! No! No!
1: I suppose not everyone likes juice.
4: He saw something outside. Mother, try to calm him while I see what's out there.
2: I can see from here. It's the gypsy woman.
4: He's shaking like I've never seen. Willie, you're safe. I won't let her take you. I'll take care of this. George, take Willie to your room and try to get him to settle.
1: Yes, Keith. Come along, Willie. You're safe. I promise.
4: So, you've come for the boy.
0: As I said I would. He's mine. Now get it for me.
4: I don't believe he's yours. I suspect he's stolen.
0: Oh, you've no proof of that. I've told you all I know. My poor deceased cousin.
4: Yesterday you said he belonged to your friend.
0: Oh, she was a very friendly cousin.
4: You've drugged that boy. Poisoned him. I don't know if he will ever come back to full health.
0: I needed to control him somehow. He'd go crazy. Now he rightfully belongs to me. You return him at once.
4: We both know if I called the police, they'd have serious reservations on your claim.
0: Oh, the police? Oh, no, you don't need to do that.
4: I shall pay a price for him, as long as you promise to keep away from him and not ever come back.
0: I couldn't sell a child. That's not my...
4: £10.
0: That's a fair price. Yeah, you have yourself a child, stupid as he be.
4: Stupid as you've made him. Here's your money. Now be off with you. I don't come around this area again.
0: You've no fear of that. £10.
2: Is she gone?
4: Hopefully never to be heard from again.
12: Keith?
4: Willie! I thought you were upstairs. Are you all right?
12: Thank you.
13: Gilbert, please. I require so little of you, but you must listen to your tutor.
14: I do listen to him, but I don't like what he says, which is why I dumped the tea on him. Oh. It was quite amusing.
13: My son, you can't act in such a way. You'll be a young man soon enough, yet you still act like a child.
14: He wasn't listening to me. I didn't like the maths work, and I wanted to stop.
13: No.
14: No one understands me like you do, Mother.
13: But I fear for your future if you can't get along with others.
14: I'll learn when it's time, and when others treat me well.
15: Oh, Ellen, may I speak to you privately?
13: Oh, of course, Frederick. Gilbert, go and wash your hands for dinner so your uncle and I might have a word.
15: I speak out of love for you, Ellen, as your brother, who only wants the best for you and Gilbert.
13: Go on.
15: Master Gregory told me what happened today. The boy is out of control.
13: Oh.
15: He'll never grow to be a respectable gentleman if he continues as he is.
13: He's a little mischievous. Let's say spirited,
15: but... You've had four tutors resign this year due to his behaviour. Four!
13: I know he's having a difficult time, but he has a good heart and he's been through so much.
15: And your attempts at protecting him aren't helping any. You coddle the boy and he's grown too needy of you. It's not healthy.
13: He's my boy, Frederick. He's all I have.
15: And he'll always remain a boy if you treat him as such. You need to do something different.
13: And what would you suggest?
15: Boarding school.
13: Oh!
15: I found a special school for boys of his age.
13: No! I will not send him away. I need him as much as he needs me.
15: But it would be in his best interest.
13: I've already lost my husband and a son. I will not lose another. I cannot.
15: Ellen, you have to listen to reason.
13: My mind is made up. He will stay here with me.
16: Kick the ball here, Willie.
9: But let's play for only a bit longer. I want to go to the swimming hole.
16: And today, I'll jump from the high branch, like you did yesterday.
9: Hand me the nails.
16: The tree fort's nearly done.
9: I've never been ice fishing before.
16: You'll love it.
9: Are you supposed to be riding on the saddle, George? You're practically on its side.
16: This horse does not like me.
9: My chicken will beat your chicken.
16: Set the corner at the finish line.
17: Time for schooling, boys.
9: But we're busy. The answer is 4,612.
16: That's not what I came up with.
2: Well, that's the correct answer.
16: And you did better than me on the spelling test. Not bad for someone who started school a year ago.
2: You've certainly caught up quickly, Willie.
18: I just received a new painting for my office. Would anyone care to see it?
2: Oh.
16: If it gets me out of my maths lesson, I'd go and watch a potato grow.
18: It just needs to be unwrapped.
2: I'm so glad you chose an office close by.
18: Here it is.
2: Oh, it's beautiful. A fine...
16: Mama!
2: Keith... Is he all right?
18: Willie. Willie, look at me.
9: This painting. It's my mother.
18: It's a copy of a painting done a century ago. But it may look like her. Does it bring back any memories?
9: Something. I can't think. I thought it was her, though. I don't remember.
2: You're so pale, Willie. Perhaps you ought to have some water.
9: I don't understand.
18: You don't understand why the painting brought back a memory?
9: No. I don't understand who I am.
16: What are you doing out here, Willie? It's growing chilly. And you haven't even a coat.
9: Just thinking.
16: About what?
9: Do you remember when we got lost in the woods behind the lake?
16: I'll never forget. It was terrifying. It got dark, and we couldn't tell from which direction we'd come.
9: So we didn't know which direction to go.
16: Nothing felt familiar.
9: George, I feel that way all the time. Lost, not knowing where I came from, where I'm going. As though who I am
19: is buried somewhere deep inside me. But I can't get to it. And I'm afraid. Afraid I never will.
16: I'm sorry. I didn't know you felt that way.
19: Remember when we saw Keith's lantern?
16: Yes. And heard him calling our names. I'd never been so relieved in my life.
19: I need someone with a lantern to come calling. Someone who knows my real name.
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23: Happy 15th birthday, yeah, brother.
24: Thank you.
23: And you too, Will.
5: Yes, you're both growing into fine young men. We are very proud.
2: Willie, you look troubled. This is a celebration.
24: Mum, he goes by Will now, remember?
2: Oh, I'm sorry. Will. The mother in me will always think of you as Willie, I'm afraid. Please, though, what's bothering you?
25: I was only thinking how nice it would be to know my own birthday. My real one.
18: It really is indeed a mystery where you came from. I often pray we could help you.
25: You've done more than enough for me. For 6 years you've cared for me. And this is a marvellous birthday celebration.
18: There is one special surprise that we must discuss on this momentous occasion. Oh. Though I don't know if George will see it as such a gift.
24: Please don't tell me it's turnips.
18: No turnips. You both will be leaving next month for boarding school at St. Michael's.
24: We're leaving home?
5: Oh, George, you'll be fine. Yeah. You'll have Will with you.
25: But why must we go?
2: You've learned all I can teach you, both of you. And it's time you moved on. Your stories are just beginning.
24: Oh, this is just like I've seen in books. An actual train station, and we get to ride on an actual train!
25: Oh. I'm glad you're going with us, Keith. It sounds like it'll be a long journey.
18: At least 2 days. But I'll enjoy the time with the two of you. And I'm interested to see Dr. Fanshawe again.
24: Who's he?
18: The principal at St. Michael's. An admirable, wise man. You'll like him, I'm sure.
25: I hope we meet his approval.
18: Oh, you'll be fine.
24: Look! The train is coming in! Look! I didn't realise it would be so big. What an adventure we'll have!
18: Collect your bags. Let's try to find seats near the front.
24: I wonder how fast it goes. Do you think it could outrace a horse?
18: Will. Will? Are you all right? You look pale.
25: I can't go. Keith, I can't get on that train.
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One of my favorite Bible verses is Isaiah 40 verse 13. 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
1: You know, just the power of one invitation. Zacchaeus' life was changed forever because Jesus said, "Make haste, Zacchaeus, come down." Your invitation could be the turning point in someone's life. You're seeking out a Zacchaeus this week and say, "Hey, I want you to come sit with me in church."
2: 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The outcast and socially despised. Do you know anybody that feels like they don't belong anywhere? You need to see, value, and invite people to come with you to church this Sunday.
1: See them. Notice others. Don't ignore them. See them. Open your eyes. I think of Peter and John as they were going to the temple one day, and there was a beggar man there, lame man, begging. He'd been there all so many years, and people got used to him being there. They just walked on past. But that day, Peter saw him, fastened his eyes on him, the Bible says. And then they told that man, "Look on us. Look here." That man was like, you see some of the beggars on the street. They don't always look. They just kind of sit there looking down, just waiting for someone to drop something in there. They're not even looking. But Peter walked, "Hey, look at me." He expected to get something. Peter said, "Well, silver and gold have I none." But such as I have, give I thee. In the name of Jesus Christ of Nazareth, rise up and walk. Boy, what a life-changing event that was. But would you just see them? Would you go out today and look for them? Find out their name. Learn their name. Greet them by name when you see them. Number two, value them. Value them. You know, every man has dignity. Every man's important. Other men are not animals. Let's not treat people like they're animals. Let's treat men with the dignity that they deserve. They are a creation of God. They're made in the image of God just like you. God cares for them. And let's value them. Listen to their story. There are times I do wish I could speak Visaya. There are times I wish I really could enter into some conversations with some people. And usually it's when I see somebody who's poor or homeless, someone is obviously on the street. And so many times I thought, I'd love to just go up to them and say, "Tell me your story. How did you get to this place in your life? Where did you come from? What happened in your life?" But you know, you could do that. You could go find someone this week and say, "Hey, tell me your story. Did you have dreams when you were younger? Very different than how you're living today. Did you ever go to church? Has anybody ever told you about Jesus?" All the opportunities that exist around us. If we would see them and value them. And then number three, invite them. Invite them. Extend a genuine invitation to church. Hey, offer to sit with them. Don't just get them to church and that you think, "Okay, I did my job. I'll wash my hands." You're not finished with that person. Sit with them. Introduce them to others. Make them feel very welcome here because they are. You know, just the power of one invitation. Zacchaeus' life was changed forever because Jesus said, "Make haste, Zacchaeus, come down." Your invitation could be the turning point in someone's life. You're seeking out a Zacchaeus this week and say, "Hey, I want you to come sit with me in church."
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0: Welcome to Facing Tomorrow. My name is Jeremiah Williams. My granddad, Dr. Tom Williams, faithfully recorded this radio program for so many years. He wanted to comfort all of us with the comfort wherewith he had been comforted by God our Father and his Son, Jesus Christ, through all of the heartaches and sorrows he experienced. He didn't know about tomorrow, but he knew who held tomorrow and who held his hand. Though he's no longer with us, his message of God's comfort lives on because Jesus lives. May you be challenged and helped as you listen to my granddad share what God had taught him. He always said, the best way to face your tomorrows is to live for Jesus today.
1: Dr. Tom Williams, and welcome to Facing Tomorrow. I trust that God will bless your heart from his word today. And I promise you, if you'll open up your heart, he'll bless it. If you'll just take in what the scriptures are saying and what the Lord has sent us to say today to you along from the scriptures, your heart will be blessed. Your heart will be stirred. Your heart will be moved to come to him as salvation, or to come to him for a commission to go yonder to the world and tell them the great news. Paul said, woe be unto me if I preach not the gospel. The gospel is the good news of the death and the burial and the resurrection of the Lord Jesus Christ. In the book of Thessalonians, it says, as Paul's custom was, as Paul's habit was, he went into the synagogue

0: on the Sabbath day, and he reasoned with them out of the scriptures concerning the resurrection of Jesus Christ. That's where all of the religions of the world stumble. They cannot swallow that God raised his son from the dead and that he lives yonder in the glories on high. Oh, they're willing to confess that he's a great teacher. They're willing to confess that he was a great individual. They're willing to confess that he was this and that and the other. But to say that he raised from the dead by the power of his Father, they don't swallow that. They're not going to believe that because, my friend, it causes a stumbling block to them to believe that God has the power to raise his son from the dead and that he lives on high. But I promise you, it is true. You ask me how I know he lives? He lives within my heart. Amen and amen and amen. And he sits at the right hand of God. Read the book of Hebrews and chapter 1. He's sitting at the right hand of God yonder. And he said in Hebrews 7:25, wherefore I'm able to save to the uttermost all that come unto God by me, seeing that I ever live to make intercession for them. And he does. And how wonderful. Our song today, there waits for me a glad tomorrow, and it's called Zion's Hill, where gates of pearls swing open wide. And when I've passed the veil of sorrow, I'll dwell upon the other side. Someday I'll hear the angels singing beyond the shadows of the tomb, and all the bells of heaven ringing while saints are singing home, sweet home. Someday my labors will be ended and all my wanderings will be o'er, and all earth's broken ties be mended, and I shall sigh and weep no more. Someday the dark clouds will be rifted and all the night of gloom be past, and all of life's burdens will be lifted. The day of rest shall dawn at last. Someday beyond the reach of mortal ken, someday God only knows just where and when, the wheels of mortal life shall all stand still, and I shall go to dwell on Zion's hill. And I hope that you are that sure of your salvation. I hope you are that sure of knowing my sins are forgiven and that I'm bound for the glory land. Oh, how many have stood by beds of those who are dying, and they look up and say, I'm going home. Oh, I'm going home. I know my brother, just older than me by 4 years, I buried my last brother. I've had 8 brothers die and preach most of their funerals. And I was there doing Ted's funeral in Texas. His daughter told me, she said, Uncle Tommy, I was standing by his bed when he died, and the last thing out of his mouth was, hallelujah. And he was, you just couldn't hardly talk, but that came out ringing loud and clear. I just believe with all my heart that God let him see the glories just before he stepped over on the other side. And numerous people have seen heaven and then went on to there. We had a board member that did that, and I've had others that did that, that just saw heaven so bright, so clear, so wonderful, and couldn't wait to get there to the other side. Amen and amen and amen. And let's pray together. Dear Father, thank you for the Bible. Thank you that it's true from cover to cover. And those that doubt it are fools. You said, the fool has said in his heart, no God. The fool has said in his heart, no to God. My friend, whether you say no to God or say no God at all, then I want you to know you'll wind up an absolute fool. And God said so. And I say to you today that you need to flee to the cross. You need to flee to the God of heaven and cry out for salvation through his Son. He said, if you will confess with your mouth that Lord, that Jesus Christ is Lord, and that he died for your sins, and on the third day I raised him from the dead, thou shalt be saved. And I hope today you'll confess that on bended knee. I hope you'll confess that. And when crying out of your heart, oh, Lord, save me. Save me, save me, save me from my sins. Save me forever and ever through the blood of your blessed Son. And he said, if you'll confess that he's my Son, believe in your heart that God has raised him from the dead, thou shalt be saved. For with the heart man believeth, and with the mouth confession is made unto salvation. And you can find that in Romans and chapter 10. And I hope that you will do that today. Amen and amen and amen. Well, we are in Psalms 27, and we've been on verse 4 a long time, but it's so wealthy, and that we need to get these things in our heart. We're looking at the little phrase, one thing have I desired. And we talked about that. David's desire was to live in the house of the Lord forever. And he said the same thing in the great Psalm 23, and I shall dwell in the house of the Lord forever. And then we looked at one thing thou lackest with the rich young ruler in Mark 10, 21, who had everything going for him. And he could say, yes, I am very moral, but my friend, morals never saved anybody. They're wonderful that you have them, but they don't save you. Only the blood of Christ can wash away our sins. Read Revelation chapter 1, you will find out that he says there that I washed you in my own blood, Revelation 1:5. And so we find here, one thing is thou lackest, get that one thing and go on to glory. One thing is needful, and that's to sit at Jesus' feet and learn from him and learn of him and learn about the Father. You know who Christ prayed to? The Father. You know who he cried out to on the cross? The Father. And he said to us in Luke 11, he said it in Matthew 6, he said, when you pray, say, our Father, our Father, our Father. And I don't know why people can't get a hold of that. They'll pray to God. They'll pray to the Lord. They'll pray to this, that. No, he said, you pray to our Father. He said, henceforth, ask me nothing anymore. Don't ask me anything. That's in the 16th chapter and the 23rd verse of the Gospel of John. You can turn there and read it. Jesus said, henceforth, ask me for nothing. Ask the Father in my name, and it'll get done. And it does. I can testify to that 1,000 times over, and yet more than that, that when you call upon the Father in the name of the Son, he does answer. Oh, does he answer? And then, not only that, but one thing is needful, and that is to sit at his feet. One thing, then we'll turn to the book of Philippians and chapter 3 and verse 12. Philippians and chapter 3 and verse 12. And if you'll turn there, please, we'll look at it together. The book of Philippians and chapter 3 and look at verse 12, if you would. Not as though I had already attained, Paul said. Either were already perfect, but I follow after, if that I may apprehend that for which also I'm apprehended of Christ Jesus. Brethren, I count not myself to have apprehended, but this one thing, there's the little phrase, but this one thing I do, forgetting those things which are behind and reaching forth unto those things which are before, I press toward the mark for the prize of the high calling of God in Christ Jesus. Paul uses a lot of athletic terms in that he talks about running a race. And many people run a race, but he said only one runs to win. And so, and then he talks about other things that would be equated to that which is in exercising in sports and so forth. Paul said, "Brethren, I count not myself to have apprehended, but this one thing I do, forgetting those which are behind and reaching forth unto those things which are before, I press toward the mark." And that word "press" is the same identical word of a man out here that's a weightlifter, and he's pressing so much. He's pressing 25 pounds 100 times, or he's pressing 300 pounds once or twice or three times, and he's pressing, pressing, pressing. The great energy going out of him, and that's what Paul said. I press toward the mark. I press toward the mark. I'm aiming for that mark. I'm looking for that mark. I'm believing God to get me to the mark of the prize of the high calling of God in Christ Jesus. And God willing, we'll be back with the blessed old book.
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0: You'll be like this servant to Elisha, and you'll cry out, "Alas, master, what shall we do? What's our options? Tell me, what are we supposed to do in this situation? I don't see any way out." And Elisha's answer, "Fear not. Fear not. Don't be afraid. We're not alone."
1: You're listening to a portion of a message preached at International Baptist Church, Dumaguete, by Pastor Randy DeMovo. The invisible. There is unexplainable power that we can have and claim as our own. That is God's word. He never fails.
0: I'm just saying to you this morning that you're going to be tempted to quit. You'll be tempted to just lay down and die. You'll be looking for options, and you'll think maybe there are no options, and you'll be like this servant to Elisha, and you'll cry out, "Alas, master, what shall we do? What's our options? Tell me, what are we supposed to do in this situation? I don't see any way out." And Elisha's answer, "Fear not. Fear not. Don't be afraid. We're not alone. In fact, we have more on our side than they have on their side." Would you look back at your Bible there, verse number 17? And Elisha prayed and said, "Lord, I pray thee, open his eyes that he may see." And the Lord opened the eyes of the young man, and he saw, and behold, the mountain was full of horses and chariots of fire round about Elisha. Between Elisha and his servant and the Syrian army that surrounded the city was an invisible army. The servant couldn't see it, but Elisha knew it was there. Pray, "Lord, open the eyes of the young man. Help him to see. Show him why he has no reason to fear." Or because if the young man had seen that, he had no reason to fear. He wouldn't have been crying to Elisha, "What are we going to do?" if he'd seen the other army that was there. Show him, God, that we're on the winning side. Let the young man see why we have nothing to fear. Let him see that those who think they have us surrounded are surrounded. Let him see he has nothing to worry about. Look at verse 18. And when they came down to him, Elisha prayed unto the Lord and said, "Smite this people, I pray thee, with blindness." And he smote them with blindness according to the word of Elisha. One of the greatest things that God does for us is open our eyes, and one of the great things he does to the enemies is closes theirs. And Elisha, here, the Syrians didn't see the other army, just like the young man didn't see the other army, but the man of God knew it was there. And so now the Syrian army comes down into the city of Dothan, right? They just close in on the city to come in house by house. If they have to, they're going to find Elisha. And as they come in, Elisha says, "God, would you do me a favor? Just make them all blind." So all of a sudden now you've got all these horses and chariots, all these soldiers coming in, and they can't see. They're blinded. They got to start feeling their way around. These were not experienced blind people. They were suddenly blind. And they're trying to find their way around. They're stumbling. They're falling. They're who knows, man? They're in trouble, and they know it. With this understanding, we overcome fear, and we can fight manfully onward when we know that God's on our side and God's doing things to help us. Look at verse number 19. And Elisha said unto them, this is to the soldiers that are blind, "This is not the way, neither is this the city. Follow me, and I will bring you to the man whom ye seek." But he led them to Samaria. Before there were Jedi Knights, there was Elisha. "These are not the drones you're looking for, right? Hey, you're in the wrong place. You're in the wrong city. The guy you're looking for, he's not here. But hey, follow me. I'll take you to him." Now tell me God doesn't have a sense of humor. You can't find, Hollywood tries to copy this stuff, but this Bible's been around longer than them. They didn't invent good stories. God did. Here's Elisha saying, "Hey, the guy you're looking for, he's not here, but hey, let me take you to him." And they, all these soldiers, are following the man they came to capture.
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0: This is A Light for Your Pathway, the daily reading of a proverb. All scripture portions are from the King James Version of the Bible. And now, today's proverb. Today's Light for Your Pathway comes from Proverbs chapter 21. The king's heart is in the hand of the Lord, as the rivers of water he turneth it whithersoever he will. Every way of man is right in his own eyes, but the Lord pondereth the hearts. To do justice and judgment is more acceptable to the Lord than sacrifice. An high look and a proud heart in the plowing of the wicked is sin. The thoughts of the diligent tend only to plenteousness, but of everyone that is hasty, only to want. The getting of treasures by a lying tongue is a vanity tossed to and fro of them that seek death. The robbery of the wicked shall destroy them, because they refuse to do judgment. The way of man is froward and strange, but as for the pure, his work is right. It is better to dwell in a corner of the housetop than with a brawling woman in a wide house. The soul of the wicked desireth evil, his neighbor findeth no favor in his eyes. When the scorner is punished, the simple is made wise, and when the wise is instructed, he receiveth knowledge. The righteous man wisely considereth the house of the wicked, but God overthroweth the wicked for their wickedness. Whoso stoppeth his ears at the cry of the poor, he also shall cry himself, but shall not be heard. A gift in secret pacifieth anger, and a reward in the bosom strong wrath. It is joy to the just to do judgment, but destruction shall be to the workers of iniquity. The man that wandereth out of the way of understanding shall remain in the congregation of the dead. He that loveth pleasure shall be a poor man. He that loveth wine and oil shall not be rich. The wicked shall be a ransom for the righteous, and the transgressor for the upright. It is better to dwell in the wilderness than with a contentious and an angry woman. There is treasure to be desired, and oil in the dwelling of the wise, but a foolish man spendeth it up. He that followeth after righteousness and mercy findeth life, righteousness, and honor. A wise man scaleth the city of the mighty, and casteth down the strength of the confidence thereof. Whoso keepeth his mouth, and his tongue keepeth his soul from troubles. Proud and haughty scorner is his name who dealeth in proud wrath. The desire of the slothful killeth him, for his hands refuse to labor. He coveteth greedily all the day long, but the righteous giveth and spareth not. The sacrifice of the wicked is abomination. How much more when he bringeth it with a wicked mind? A false witness shall perish, but the man that heareth speaketh constantly. A wicked man hardeneth his face, but as for the upright he directeth his way. There is no wisdom, nor understanding, nor counsel against the Lord. The horse is prepared against the day of battle, but safety is of the Lord. We trust that the power of God's Word on today's edition of Light for Your Pathway was a blessing. Tune in again to Light for Your Pathway.
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What would you do if Jesus came to your house for a day or two? If he came unexpectedly, just dropped in on you? Oh, I know you'd give your nicest room to such an honored guest. And all the food you'd serve to him would be the very best. And you'd keep assuring him you were glad to have him there, that serving him in your home gave you joy beyond compare. But when you saw him coming, would you meet him at the door with arms outstretched? Or would you have to change what you were wearing before you let him in? Or hide some magazines and put the Bible where they'd been? Would you hide your worldly music and put some hymn books out? Could you let Jesus walk right in? Or would you rush about? And I wonder if the Savior spent a day or two with you, would you go on doing the things you always do? Would you go on saying the things you always say? Would life for you continue as it does from day to day? Would your family conversations keep up their usual pace? Would you find it hard at mealtime to say the family grace? Would you sing the songs you always sing and read the books you read? Would you let him know the things on which your mind and spirit feed? Could you take Jesus with you everywhere you plan to go? Or would you have to change your plans for just a day or so? Would you be glad to have him meet your very closest friends? Or hope that they would stay away until his visit ends? Would you be glad to have Jesus stay forever, on and on? Or would you sigh with great relief when at last he was gone? Oh, it might be interesting to know the things you'd do if Jesus came in person to spend some time with you.

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0: Why do people love International Baptist Church? 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They will tell you.
1: I love IBC because this is the place where I got saved, and the place where I found my wife, and the place where helped me to have a good relationship with God, as well as good relationship with my family, my wife, and I am thankful for this church that God allowed me to be here. Kay nami happy marriage sa akong family, and I'm so thankful for that. I love IBC.
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0: Have you thanked God for water today? Water is one of the most exciting molecules that God created it. You know, a long time ago, two hydrogen atoms and one oxygen atom did exactly what God created them to do. They did it without question. They did it without compromise. They formed water, and there was a tremendous release of energy. It was not new revised version water. It wasn't condensed version water. It was not modern version water. The water molecules always formed exactly the way they were supposed to. I wonder how they knew to do that. Did you know water molecules aren't very smart, yet they do exactly what God created them to do? The water molecule always forms with a 118-degree kink in that. That makes it a polar molecule. That means it expands when it freezes. That means the ice is on top of the lake to protect the fish that are under it all winter long. It's amazing. It always happens just the same. In 18 grams of water, that's about 6/10 of an ounce, there are 6.03 times 10 to the 23rd molecules. My wife says, Pete, no one understands numbers like that. So this is how I explained it to her. I say, Frida, perhaps there were 6 billion people on Earth, and they were counting out water molecules at 1,000 molecules per hour. How long would it take 6 billion people to count out that many molecules? Exactly 11 million years. Did you know God made lots and lots of hydrogen atoms and lots of oxygen atoms? And they all turned out just right. Have you ever tried to make two things in a row just right? What attention to detail. What quality control. Have you thanked God for His quality control? Have you thanked God for His attention to detail? Maybe, just maybe, He's exhibited some of that quality control when He put us here. Maybe, just maybe, we should be like some little molecules and do exactly what God created for us to do. This is Pete Cowling.
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0: You know, we're commanded to love God, not just to love Him, but to love Him with all our heart. Not half. You're not supposed to just give Him a little bit of attention now and then. You're supposed to be in love with Him with all your heart.
1: 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The whole heart. Often our relationship with God isn't where it should be because we are half-hearted with Him. Check your heart and come face to face with Him.
0: Don't turn there, but Deuteronomy chapter 6 and verse number 5, there's this command, and thou shalt love the Lord thy God with all thine heart, and with all thy soul, and with all thy might. You know, we're commanded to love God, not just to love Him, but to love Him with all our heart. Not half. You're not supposed to just give Him a little bit of attention now and then. You're supposed to be in love with Him with all your heart. Don't tell me you love God and, you know, twice a year you show up for church. I love the Lord. No, you don't. If I did that with my wife and tried to convince you, I love my wife, I go home about twice a year, you wouldn't believe me that I love my wife. You would talk about me and say, what a horrible husband he is. Okay, well, is it not fair to say you're a horrible Christian if you only show up for church twice a year? Just saying. You shall know them by their fruits, right? We can only judge by what we see. You shouldn't judge. Jesus said you shall know them by their fruits. I have to look at the fruit. The fruit is what you produce. It's what man can see. I can't see your heart, but I can see your fruit. I can't judge your motives. I don't know why you do what you do, but I can judge your actions because that's what I can see. Stay with me now. God deserves our whole heart. Four areas this morning. Number one, your praise of God. Again, the verse in Psalm 9, verse 1, I will praise Thee, O Lord, with my whole heart. Does God get praise from you? I mean, does He really get praise from you? You know why He gave you a mouth to eat with? No! To praise Him. Amen. You like that, Nico? That's a good one, huh? Good. I thought you'd like that, Nico. God gave you a mouth to praise Him. And I don't just mean a rare, oh, thank God. You know, you almost had an accident. Whoo, thank God. Thank you, Lord. That's nice. But if that's the only time God gets praise from you, you might start having more near accidents. I'd rather avoid those. Amen. Offer Him praise so He doesn't have to give you near accidents. I almost had one last week. Oh boy, that was a close one. Listen to me. Do you praise Him? I'm talking about praise of God, giving God the thanks and the attention that He deserves. Not just when it's convenient, not just when you're here with everybody else, but I'm talking about that you praise Him. Regular praise, wholehearted praise. When you recognize God's greatness and you tell Him how great He is. When we talk about praise, it's different than thanksgiving. It includes that. We can include that. But praise really has more to do with you recognizing the great things about God and expressing the greatness of God. How wonderful He is. How mighty He is.
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1: Here is some advice for young Christians. Having accepted Jesus Christ, turn yourself away from every known sin, looking to Jesus for power or strength to do so. Jesus doesn't require that you turn from sin to be saved, but to turn to Him to be saved. But once you are saved, you should then begin to turn as quickly as you can from the sin that once held you bound. You are free to do right now. You are free to obey Christ. Romans chapter 12, verse 1 says, I beseech you, therefore, brethren, by the mercies of God, that ye present your bodies a living sacrifice, holy, acceptable unto God, which is your reasonable service. And be not conformed to this world, but be ye transformed by the renewing of your mind, that ye may prove what is that good and acceptable and perfect will of God. There is a will of God for your life, a perfect and acceptable will of God, and it does not include your sin. It is going to take a renewing of your mind, a new way of thinking about sin. The sooner you can forsake sin in your life, the sooner you'll realize His power and experience the joy of righteous living.
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0: Song of Solomon, chapter 2, verses 2 and 3. As the lily among thorns, so is my love among the daughters. As the apple tree among the trees of the wood, so is my beloved among the sons. I sat down under his shadow with great delight, and his fruit was sweet to my taste. The loving talk between the two people in the Song of Solomon is convicting to me. On an earthly level, it raises these two questions. Have you complimented your sweetheart recently? Is it normal for you to do so? The book of the Song of Solomon also is a picture of how sweet we should be to our God. Question: are you as deeply in love with your God as a newlywed is with their spouse? We should be. Something to think about.
1: Why do people love International Baptist Church? Just ask them. They will tell you.
2: There are many reasons why I love IBC. 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The place I can find truth, the place I can find comfort, the place where I know I can find true friends, and the only place where I know we're aiming the same goal. And that goal is to glorify God.
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2: Oh, thank you, Scoop. That's Ben.
0: Right. So tell me, Bill, just where is your church?
2: Well, Sarah lives two blocks over. Bob's family lives by the highway. And
0: No, I don't mean where do the people live, but where is your church?
2: Well, Scoop, I'm telling you, Gladys has an apartment.
0: No, the church, the tall building with the steeple, the rows of pews, and the large organ.
2: Now, the disciples didn't have any of those.
0: But where do you meet?
2: Oh, here.
0: But this is a house. There's no stained glass windows.
2: Now, the Bible says that we should meet together to encourage one another. It doesn't matter what kind of building or where you meet, as long as you worship together.
0: I see. So are there any problems meeting in a house?
2: Oh, just setting up the folding chairs.
0: Aha! Folding chairs! You heard it here first,
2: Scoop.
0: Folks! A church in crisis!
2: Not that big a problem.
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2: Philippians 2:5 tells us, "Let this mind be in you, which was also in Christ Jesus." What is the mind of Christ? Unity. In John chapter 17, Jesus is praying to the Father. In verse 21, he says, "That they all may be one, as thou, Father, art in me, and I in thee, that they also may be one in us, that the world may believe that thou hast sent me." Unity is a state of oneness. It is being in agreement or concord. It is having harmony between two or more parties. Jesus desired unity between himself and the Father, but also with his disciples. He didn't want to have a different type of relationship with the Father than he had with the disciples, nor did he desire something different for the disciples than what he enjoyed with the Father. His desire is that they could all partake together in the same fellowship. For there to be unity, it also calls for a disunity, meaning persons can only be in union when they have separated from what causes disunion. In Amos 3:3, the question is put forth, can two walk together except they be agreed? Well, of course not, is the obvious answer. So for two to walk together, they will need to put away from them whatever disagreement there might be. Paul taught the Corinthian believers in 2 Corinthians chapter 6, verse 14, "Be ye not unequally yoked together with unbelievers. For what fellowship hath righteousness with unrighteousness? And what communion hath light with darkness?" An unequal yoke would not make for unity. It would not make for harmony, but it would make for discord. Righteousness and unrighteousness don't really fellowship well, just as light and darkness don't work together. When light shows up, darkness has to flee. Paul continued, "And what concord hath Christ with Belial? Or what part hath he that believeth with an infidel?" Jesus and the devil never team up to work together. There is no unity there. And a believer and an unbeliever don't make good partners either. He continued, "And what agreement hath the temple of God with idols? For ye are the temple of the living God. As God hath said, I will dwell in them and walk in them, and I will be their God, and they shall be my people." There can be no agreement or unity between the temple of God and idols. God does not accept any false god, nor should it find any place in the Christian's life. God wants unity with you, but there are things that can disrupt that unity. God is not going to separate from his righteousness to fellowship with you and me. We are going to have to separate from what is unclean or unacceptable to him if we would enjoy sweet fellowship with him. Paul concluded, "Wherefore, come out from among them, and be ye separate, saith the Lord, and touch not the unclean thing, and I will receive you." God the Father and Christ the Son, as well as the Spirit, desire to abide together with us and all the saints as one, together in perfect agreement. We are to have the mind of Christ. That mind includes unity.
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1: Hello, this is Emerson Ubas. I am in adult Sunday school class taught by Brother Jumar Makalisang every Sunday morning at 9 a.m. I love Sunday school in IBC because of its practicality and very helpful. Makatabang kaayo. Come, be part of Sunday school at International Baptist Church Sunday morning at 9 o'clock sharp.

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This is Merly Roshana, privileged and happy nga muserve sa inyuha this time. And today is July 21, 2026, and I hope that you had a good morning and that you're enjoying your time right now. Well, faithful listeners, let me encourage you mo participate sa tong program by sending in your song request wherever you may be, along with what you're doing right now. Maybe nga you're eating your lunch, maybe you're still working, or maybe nga you're resting for a while. I hope nang imo na makuyugan og pagpaminaw sa mga music good and Christ honoring kay. It's that time again where pwede kay kang mo send in sa imuha nga mga favorite song. So if you have a song in mind right now, it'll go log padala na through our free Anchor Radio app. Just go ahead and use the song request button, type in the title of the song nga ganahan imong paminawon, send it in, and we'll be happy na i-play na siya para sa imo. Well, to start our program, here's a request that came in from Remedios Bayadas. Here's Jaylene Flores singing Otan Awa Si Jesus, or Turn Your Eyes Upon Jesus.

bringing you Christ Honoring Music, 101.7 FM, The Anchor Radio. And you just heard a request that came in from Margie Flores, Everlasting Praise Publications, singing How Great Thou Art. And thank you, ma'am, for requesting that wonderful song. I hope you enjoyed listening to it. Well, faithful listeners, bago pa ta nga nagsugod sa ato ang program, so if you're listening right now and wala pa ka nakasend in sa mga song requests, feel free to send in a request kay we still have the time nga i-play na siya para sa imuha. Just like this request that came in from Jeff Unilispada, here's City Baptist School singing He Chose the Cross.

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And you just heard Witness singing The Book. And here on The Anchor Radio, we are all about the book. And it is our desire for you to know Jesus and what He's done for you through the Bible. And ganahan may makabalo ka, ikaw ka rin nga naminaw, how that through His death, burial, and resurrection, you can have the assurance of spending eternity with Him in heaven. And ganahan may nga tabangan ka na, faithful listener. So our station has a companion app nga pwede ka nimong ma-download for free by simply going into your web browser. Just type in the address ibcd.theanchor.app. There you can find a gospel presentation both in English and Cebuano explaining from the Bible how that you can know for sure nga pag mabot sa imong kamatayon dito ka sa langit moadto, and that is free. So I hope nga you'd take advantage of that. But for now, if you still have a song nga ganahan imo nga paminawon, feel free nga mo send in sa imo nga napakay song nga ganahan paminawon, pwede kay kang mo send in sa imo nga song request, kay we still have the time nga pwede naton siyang i-play para sa imo. Just like this request that came in from one of our faithful listeners, here's Hiles Anderson College singing Only One Life.

And thank you, Joseph McCauley-Stone, for that request. It was Hopewell Baptist Church singing, How Can I Keep It a Secret? And well, my good afternoon, magandang tanghali sa inyo dumaguete. Ako de si Alondra Singit. Pleasure to serve you for the rest of the hour this afternoon. And we are more than halfway our listeners' request hour para karong utuha sa kung namina mo karon. And na pa mga song request dira na ganahan ninyo paminaon, don't be shy to send it right in. At lang sa inyong web browser, and type lang ang web address nga ibcd.theanchor.app. Akong balikon, that's ibcd.theanchor.app. And welcome kayo mo sa mga station, so don't be shy to send it right in. So right now, let's continue with this request that came in from Merle Jr. Shauna, Nicola, and Alicia Regan singing The Desires of My Heart.

You just heard Barbara Burke singing What a Friend We Have in Jesus. And thank you, faithful listener, for that request. And coming right up, here's a request that came in from Alexandra Brad, a servant singer singing Amazing Grace.

Thank you, Sofia Falsilda, for that beautiful song request. That was Benjamin Everson singing The Final Account. Let's continue with this request that came in from one of our faithful listeners, Calvin Allen, singing I Owe It All to You, Lord.

And thank you for that song request. It was Gail Russ singing Open Up Your Heart. Well, that brought us up to the end of our hour. So, salamat kayo sa inyong pagpamina. And thank you so much po sa pag-send in sa inyong mga song requests. I hope na na-enjoy ninyo ang time. Kaya ako, na-enjoy na ako ang pag-serve sa inyo hon. Let me encourage you to join us again tonight at 6 p.m. for another hour of live listeners request program. And also, join us tomorrow at 7 a.m. for another episode of Good Morning Dumaguete with our very own Pastor Dimovo. And I'm looking forward to serving you again next time dito sa mga station. So, kung wala po mo naka-install sa Anchor app, at lang sa ibcd.theanchor.app. Thank you again, and let me leave you with this last song request. It came in from Sophia Felicilda, Cicely Hamilton and Friends singing, The Answer is Christ.

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0: Don't go away. Coming up, we will see how God's Word answers that question.

0: Jonas Squidley here inviting all sailors young and old to a brand new character building adventure, Armadillo Amigos, Part 1, this week. 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

or miss the mark of God's perfection. We are all sinners, and sin has a heavy price that must be paid. Romans chapter 6 verse 23 says, "For the wages of sin is death." This death is talking about an eternal separation from God in a lake of fire. However, the verse didn't end there. "But the gift of God is eternal life through Jesus Christ our Lord." Heaven is as simple as receiving a gift. With a gift, you have a choice to receive it or not. With a gift, you aren't expected to pay, give anything in exchange, or even do something to become worthy to receive it. The Bible says in Ephesians chapter 2, verse 8 and 9, "For by grace are ye saved through faith, and that not of yourselves. It is the gift of God, not of works, lest any man should boast." In Titus chapter 3, verse 5, "Not by works of righteousness which we have done, but according to His mercy, He saved us." We look to the Bible and see that it's not good works, personal righteousness, or anything that we could do to pay for our sin. God loved us so much that He gave Jesus Christ, His only begotten Son, to die on a cross to pay for our sins. That is why Jesus came. Romans chapter 5 verse 8 says, "But God commendeth His love toward us, in that while we were yet sinners, Christ died for us." Jesus came to die for sinners. Jesus came to die for you. Jesus' death on the cross was enough to pay for all of your sin. Believe in Him, trust in Him, and you shall be saved. What must a person do to go to heaven? The Bible says, "Believe in Jesus Christ and accept His gift of eternal life." Keep tuning into the station for more help from the Bible, because the Bible has the answer.

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2: Matthew 6:20. But lay up for yourselves treasures in heaven where neither moth nor rust doth corrupt, and where thieves do not break through nor steal. All of us have a savings account in the First Universal Bank of New Jerusalem. Our Heavenly Father opened that savings account the day that we trusted Christ as our Savior. So here's a very simple question. How is your Heavenly Bank account doing? Is it overdrawn? Is it inactive from lack of activity? Or have there been lots of deposits made? Where your treasure is, there will your heart be also. Lay up for yourselves treasures in heaven. He who gives while he lives knows where it goes. Something to think about.

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0: church needs a pastor. Yet there is more to the ministry than pastoring. This is not the whole church is not based on the pastor. There are more that goes into International Baptist Church than just pastoring. All of what takes place here helps the ministry, helps the gospel to be preached, helps to grow or mature believers.
1: You're listening to a portion of a message preached at International Baptist Church, Dumaguete, by Pastor Randy DeMova. Get addicted. We find in God's Word that the only addiction that is good is to be addicted to the ministry, addicted to serving Christ and others.
0: It'd be hard to have an orchestra if everyone played piano. We don't all play the same instrument. Some of us don't play any instruments. Some sing, but they don't all sing the same part. Some don't sing any part. Some we wish they would sing a part. Amen? But we're not all the same. But together we make up. Look, I've got 5 digits on that hand. They're not all the same. Different lengths, different functions. Boy, if you didn't have a thumb, life would be interesting without a thumb. Right? And some people have to go through life without a thumb or without a certain finger. Everything changes, right? They have to do things, relearn how to do things, or they got to compensate in other ways. Every part matters. Yet there are positions that someone needs to be in those positions. The church needs a pastor. Yet there is more to the ministry than pastoring. This is not the whole church is not based on the pastor. There are more that goes into International Baptist Church than just pastoring. All of what takes place here helps the ministry, helps the gospel to be preached, helps to grow or mature believers. Listen to me this morning. You don't need a calling to empty the garbage. You don't need a calling to sweep the floor. You don't need a calling to wash the windows. You don't need a calling to wash the church vehicles. You don't need a calling to repair things that are broken. You don't need a calling to set up the chairs for church service. You don't need a calling to pick up trash. You don't need a calling to sing in the choir. You don't need a calling to go soul winning. You don't need a calling to visit someone who's sick or to make a hospital visit. You don't need a calling to bring someone to church. You don't need a calling to provide transportation. You don't need a calling to meet somebody's need. But all these things need to be done. Volunteers are welcome. Back there in verse 15 where we started, he said, I beseech you, brethren, ye know the house of Stephanas, that is the first fruits of Achaia, that they have addicted themselves to the ministry of the saints, that ye submit yourselves unto such, and to everyone that helpeth with us and laboreth. That word addicted in verse 15, Paul said, the house of Stephanas, this family, he says, they have addicted themselves to the ministry of the saints. The word addicted here means to appoint. The word addicted means to put in order or to put in place. Meaning these people didn't wait for someone to ordain them to serve. They appointed themselves to serve. They addicted themselves to serve. They didn't wait to be asked by someone else. They weren't waiting for someone to give them a job or a title or a position. They just saw there's a need and we'll take care of that. We'll do that. Are you listening? Yes. They addicted themselves. They appointed themselves. They said, we don't need a calling. We see a need. That's calling enough. We can do that. We don't need to wait to see if someone else will do it. We'll do that. They addicted themselves. We need addicts, not drug addicts. We need people who will addict themselves to serving. And just in case you're wondering if you should be an addict to the ministry, let me share with you this morning some of the attitudes of an addict.
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How do you do? Like earthquakes, accidents have a way of hitting unexpectedly and reordering our lives along new fault lines. The woman in the following story knows that some accidents are not accidents at all, but are part of a bigger plan to open the eyes of our understanding. All that became clear when her heart and mind and life were unshackled.

0: This is Unshackled, true life stories that scatter the darkness, dramatized and produced in Chicago by Pacific Garden Mission. Since 1877, the mission has been a haven for destitute people with nowhere to go. Seeking to change their lives from despair to joy, the old lighthouse offers love and guidance, along with food, clothing, and a safe place to sleep. Even medical and dental care is given free to those in need. Without friends and listeners like you, who can give what they can to keep the porch light burning, Pacific Garden Mission would not be able to offer the homeless the material help that they need to rebuild their lives. Every good and perfect gift comes from God, but He works through people like you, and for that, we're grateful. And now for broadcast around the earth, here's program number 2585 in the series Unshackled, the program that makes you face yourself and think.
1: Walking home in the dark is fun when you have friends.
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1: Wish we could spend more time with them.
3: Hey, where's Mom?
1: She probably went inside. She was way ahead of us. You scared us.
4: Well, you don't have the sense the good Lord gave a goose. Out here at night dating those boys, I'll beat the tar out of you.
1: But we're not dating, Dad. They just walked us home from Revival.
4: You know I don't allow that.
3: Dad, we weren't doing anything wrong.
4: You stay with your mother from now on.
1: You tore my blouse.
4: Well, I better not ever catch you doing that again or you won't be able to walk.
3: Daddy, stop it.
0: The woman in our story was born on a farm in Kentucky, the second youngest of seven children. Growing up in Appalachia during the 40s meant having no running water, no phone, no electricity. But more debilitating than that was no feelings of love from her father. This is the true story of how she found a father's love. It's the true story of Ornell Cupp, right now on Unshackled.
1: I grew up in what today is called a dysfunctional home. Daddy was very good to his horses and neighbors, but took his anger out on the family. My older brothers and sisters left home early to get away from him. Mother was a battered wife. I never saw Daddy hit Mom, but I saw the results in her black and blue face. One time we feared for her life, as Daddy was hunting for her everywhere with a box of matches in his hand.
4: When I get my hands on her... Eve!
5: What's he gonna do?
2: I don't know. I'm scared, Ornell. He doesn't smoke, so what's he up to with those matches?
5: Where is Mom?
2: I don't know. She's hiding in the woods, I guess.
5: I hope he doesn't find her.
2: One time, when you were a baby, he hurt Mama so bad, she had him put in jail. When he got out, he wasn't allowed to come around for a whole year. That was the most peaceful time we ever had.
5: Why did she let him come back?
2: He told her he'd learned his lesson. He said he'd be good. Said it would never happen again. Ha!
5: I wish he'd go away and never come back.
1: But he stayed, and I continued to live in fear. We went to church twice a month, and it was as a child I first heard that Jesus loved me. How I pondered that. When I was 12, we had revival, and I went forward knowing my heart was full of darkness. I prayed, asking God to save me, but no one explained how to do that. I loved school, even though my grades were not exceptional, but when I started the ninth grade, a new crisis erupted.
4: Don't you talk back to me. Get outside. I'm going to give you a whooping.
6: I don't deserve no whipping, Dad, and I ain't going to take it.
4: Then you should have done what was right.
6: I ain't staying here. I go to Detroit, get myself a job just like the others.
4: It won't be home, son. You remember that. Where do you girls think you're going?
5: Well, school starts today, Daddy.
4: Yeah? You ain't going nowhere.
3: Why not?
4: Not till your brother comes back from Detroit. No siree. You're staying right here at home.
5: That's not fair, Daddy. I love school, and he might never come back.
4: Well, too bad, kitten. You'll just have to stay dumb, I guess.
3: But we didn't do nothing wrong.
4: I don't want to hear no more about it.
1: With our education at stake, my brother returned in time for us to start the second semester, which put me behind. I felt stupid, and I didn't like school after that. During the summer, when I was 16, our Sunday school group went for a picnic. I had a cast on my leg, and I couldn't participate in games, so I went for a walk. A young man who was very shy and his friend began following me in their car wherever I went.
7: My name's Lawrence Cupp. What's yours?
1: Ornell Longworth.
7: That's a pretty name.
1: I never thought so. When I started school, the kids called me Doornail.
7: You live around here, Ornell?
1: About 30 miles away in Corbin.
7: I'm from Dayton, Ohio.
1: Oh, you're a long way from home.
7: Yeah, just visiting.
1: I just came from the Crippled Children's Hospital in Louisville. They operated on my foot.
7: What happened?
1: I injured it 4 years ago. It never healed right, so they cut the bone and straightened it.
7: Can I give you a ride somewhere?
1: Oh, no. I'm here with my family.
7: Well, maybe they'll let me take you home.
1: You can ask my mother, but someone will have to go with me. Lawrence took me home and asked for a date the following Saturday. Daddy made the usual fuss, yelling about me picking up strangers, but Lawrence pretended not to notice. He came to see me on weekends, driving more than 200 miles. He also wrote letters asking me to marry him. I finally replied, "If you can't ask me to my face, then the answer is no." So he proposed in person.
7: Ornell, remember the first time I came here and I said someday I would like to take you home with me?
1: Yes, I remember.
7: Well, today I'm going to ask your dad if I can marry you.
1: Oh, you sure are brave. Well, come on, let's go inside and face the music. Daddy?
4: Yeah?
1: Lawrence wants to ask you something.
4: Well, I'm listening.
7: I want to marry Ornell.
4: You got a job, son?
7: Yes, sir. I work at the GM factory.
4: Well, you promise to take good care of her, you can get married.
1: Lawrence and I married January 2nd, 1954. Mother left my father a few months later and divorced him that October. Our first daughter was born in November, so I never went back to school after our marriage. We almost never went to church either, but Lawrence did quit drinking. 3 years later, he was laid off from his job for 3 months, and when he was called back, he came down with bronchial pneumonia and was hospitalized. I didn't drive.
7: Ornell, how did you get here, honey?
1: Oh, I asked a neighbor lady if she would drive your car and bring me.
7: Sure is good to see you.
1: We miss you so much.
7: Can't believe the string of bad luck I'm having.
1: Neighbor said that she was praying for us.
7: You tell her I appreciate that.
1: Well, she blackmailed me. She said she would bring me here if I would go to a prayer meeting with her afterwards. I made up my mind to be a good Christian. So when Lawrence came home, we began going to church with our neighbor. A few months later, at a revival in Mother's Church, my husband walked forward and gave his life to Christ. From then on, I didn't have to beg him to go to church. The years passed and 3 more daughters were born to us. Lawrence and I were both active in the church. He was the Sunday school secretary and I had charge of the nursery. One day, a friend took me out soul winning.
8: Don't worry, Ornell. You'll do just fine.
1: Oh, I wish I had your confidence, Eileen.
8: We are laborers together with God, Ornell. God gives you the right words to say.
1: But you know so many Bible verses. When I read the Bible, it might as well be Greek. I just don't understand it.
8: Well, don't be discouraged. In 1 Corinthians chapter 3, the Apostle Paul says, "I have planted, Apollos watered, but God gave the increase. Now he that planteth and he that watereth are one, and every man shall receive his own reward according to his own labor."
1: You see what I mean?
5: I don't know how to say verses like that at the right time.
8: Oh, you're a busy mother, Ornell. Someday you'll have time to memorize scripture. Hey, there's a mission conference coming up this Sunday. Why don't you go to it?
5: I have to be in the nursery.
8: Well, I'll stay with the babies. You go.
5: During the conference, the pastor spoke of the need to start churches in towns that had none. I yearned to go forward and dedicate my life to missions, but I waited to talk with Lawrence. Honey?
7: Uh-huh.
5: Have you ever thought you might like to start a church?
7: Yes, a little, I guess. It would be nice.
5: I wanted to go forward so badly today. I thought of all the homes Eileen and I visited in Gas City. Those people don't have a church nearby.
7: I would think Swayze would be a better place to start.
5: We'd almost have to move there if we really wanted to start a church.
7: That's a big decision, Ornell. We better think about it a while.
5: We could sell the house.
7: Oh, slow down, honey. There's a lot to consider.
5: Lawrence, I just know the Lord wants us to do this. We talked more as the days went by, and 2 weeks later, Lawrence and I went forward during an invitation to dedicate ourselves to missions work. At the same time, our pastor transferred to another location, so we had a substitute preacher each week. As my mind began to wander during the sermon, I had no idea that my complacent little world was about to be shaken from its foundations.
0: We'll hear more about that seismic activity in just a moment. 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I recently accepted Jesus Christ as my personal Lord and Savior, and I know that the lives of many people may be changed by listening to Unshackled." 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The address is simply Pacific Garden Mission, Chicago, Illinois, 60605. 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
5: Although I tried to listen to sermons, no speaker held my attention very long. But my wandering mind was jerked back to the present by something the preacher said, a verse that made me question my salvation. I tried to dismiss the thought. After all, I went forward at age 12. Each week we had a different pastor, and each week my mind was somewhere else. And then once again, I heard something that challenged my salvation.
4: Know ye not that the unrighteous shall not inherit the kingdom of God? Be not deceived. Neither fornicators, nor idolaters, nor adulterers, nor effeminate, nor abusers of themselves with mankind, nor thieves, nor covetous, nor drunkards, nor revilers, nor extortioners, shall inherit the kingdom of God.
5: That scripture greatly troubled me. I felt like an electric current went through my body. To myself, I said, "Lord, I'm saved." Then I decided it was Satan trying to get me to doubt my salvation. After all, hadn't I surrendered to missions work?
7: Oh, I don't know, Ornell. I don't think we're ever going to find the right house to buy. I'm ready to throw in the towel.
5: Well, honey, we can't give up yet.
7: Wait a minute. Listen to this. 2-story frame house in Gas City. 8 large rooms, bath and a half, hardwood floors, new furnace, walk-in closets, and plenty of storage space with half basement. 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
5: Wow, we can afford that.
7: I'll call right now.
5: We closed the deal in a few days and moved into our new house in August. So the first step of our ministry was complete. But I was still troubled, especially after another guest preacher quoted the same verse. If I was confused before about my salvation, now I was full of anxiety. With no pastor to talk to, I got down on my knees and I prayed, "Lord, I don't know if I'm saved or not, but I repent of my sins and I ask you to save me if I'm not." I still didn't have peace. Later, we decided to drive back home to visit my mother. I was plagued with uncertainty about my salvation and fell to my knees from time to time asking the Lord to save me. Finally, I gave up and said, "Lord, until you show me whether I'm saved or not, I'll continue doing the work I'm doing. I'll quit if you show me I'm lost." As we prepared for our trip to Kentucky, I had a nagging feeling of dread. Then we set out in our brand new car, but forgot to fasten our brand new seat belts.
3: How much further, Daddy?
7: A long way yet, honey. Hundreds of miles.
3: Mom, what if we had a wreck and all get killed?
5: What do you mean, if we get killed?
3: You know, what would happen to the mission?
5: What do you mean, what would happen to the mission?
3: Well, who would start the mission work?
5: Joyce, if the Lord wants your dad and me to work in the mission, He will save us for it.
7: All right, no more stops now until we get there.
5: You girls, pipe down. You know, we've never had seat belts before. Why don't we use them?
7: Okay.
5: It's late. You girls lie down back there and you try to get some sleep.
7: Good idea. I could use the quiet.
5: Where are we?
7: Near Frankfort.
5: Sure is dark out there. No lights anywhere.
7: Where's the road?
5: Save us, Lord! The highway under construction turned to gravel, and the warning sign was down because of an accident the previous week. Lawrence couldn't stop. The car hit a stone wall, bounced back, and hit the wall again and again. My head all the while was bouncing against the roof of the car like a rubber ball. As we came to a stop, I sensed someone between Lawrence and me.
7: You and the kids get out of the car, Arnell. It could catch fire any second now. Hurry!
5: Girls, are you all right? Joyce?
3: Yes, Mommy.
5: Are the others okay?
3: I think so. My head is bleeding.

0: my girls first, then they x-rayed my arm.
1: Well, they want to take you to a hospital in Lexington for surgery. The broken bone is lying right next to the main artery and nerve.
0: I saw the x-ray. The doctor poked pins in me and I didn't feel anything.
1: Don't move, whatever you do. He said any movement could sever the artery and the nerve.
0: What about you and the girls?
1: They want to keep us overnight for observation.
0: At least you have a place to sleep tonight.
1: As soon as I get a car, I'll take the girls to your mother's place. Ornell, I'm really worried about your arm. The paper I signed, it's...
0: Honey, if the Lord wants my arm, he can have it. If he sees fit to take my arm, then he has a purpose, and he'll give me a way to survive without it. I don't know how, but he will.
2: I have strict orders not to let you move so you don't sever that nerve.
0: Oh, I won't move. God will help me with that. He's so wonderful, so loving. He was there during the accident. I could feel his presence. He's always there, even when you aren't aware of him or thank him. I love the Lord so much, I didn't know how much I loved him until tonight. He kept us from being killed. I realize he prepared me ahead of time. He had me clean up all the bottles in the car, or they might have been thrown around like missiles. He had me put the girls down to sleep, or they might have been hurt very badly. He had us fasten our seat belts, or we would have gone through the windshield. What an awesome God he is.
2: Well, yes, ma'am, he is. Most people don't realize how much he watches over us.
0: Oh, I'm sorry. I've been babbling on. I didn't even give you a chance to talk. Something special happened to me in that accident, even more significant than God's protection of us.
2: Well, you don't know what your testimony means to me. You see, I'm a minister. I've been to seminary and all. I was pastoring a church when I felt the Lord lead me to work in the hospital. I see many at the point of death, and I tell them about the love of God. Most of them curse me, so it's a pleasure listening to you.
0: I had never talked about God like that, but after that night I couldn't restrain the love that flooded my heart and spilled out in praise. I must have passed out because I awoke as they were putting a cast on my arm. In the hospital, I told everyone about God's love and our desire to start a church.
3: Mrs. Cupp, you have a damaged radial nerve in your arm, and the nerves controlling your fingers are also injured. I have no way of knowing if the nerve was cut in two or just injured.
0: How long do I have to wear this cast?
3: 12 weeks.
0: Well, at least you didn't have to amputate my arm.
3: Sit up while you're sleeping so the weight of the cast will pull the bone down and prevent it from growing crooked.
0: Okay.
3: The prognosis isn't very good. It'll be 2 years before you get the use of your arm back, if ever.
0: Doctor, that's up to the Lord. We got a new car, and a week later, I was released from the hospital. We visited Mother, and then we drove back home. I called our new pastor right away.
4: I heard about your accident, Ornell. Praise God, you and your family survived.
0: My arm is in a cast, and I'm not allowed to move it.
4: Well, how can we help?
0: Oh, God has been so good, Pastor. Right away, a friend came over and cut all the girls' hair so I can comb them with my left hand.
4: Well, that's wonderful.
0: Pastor, would it be okay if I come to church in a house coat, since the cast makes it too difficult to change clothes?
4: Well, anyone wanting to go to church that bad is welcome, even in a house coat.
0: I couldn't wait to go to church, to stand up and give God the glory for what he'd done for us. The next few months were a challenge as I learned to iron, cook, clean, help my children dress using my left hand. The girls were a big help. When my fingers became rigid, I wore a brace over the cast so I could exercise them. In January, the cast came off, and miraculously I could feel and began to use my arm. God was healing me. We started our ministry that same month, inviting people to our home for Bible study. We struggled along most of the year. Then we had a talk with our pastor.
5: So you think the people want preaching, not Bible study?
0: That's what they say.
1: They just aren't ready to commit to intensive Bible study.
5: Well, you never had a big turnout, have you?
1: It's sporadic, but we keep inviting them.

0: If we can find a pastor, I think they'll come.
1: Maybe you should just give it up.
2: Oh, we can't do that. I know the Lord wants us to do this.
0: Honey.
2: We can't quit.
1: Well, let's begin church services in January.
2: So that's how our church in Gas City was begun in 1966, and God reaped a harvest again and again. Several years later, listening to an evangelist, I realized that I had been saved during the accident. I talked with our pastor and another one later on, but they both felt it happened when I was 12. 7 years to the day after the accident, I was studying my Sunday school lesson when God gave me the insight I needed.
0: Something's on your mind, Ornell. I can tell.
2: Lawrence, all my life, God seemed to be way out yonder. Until the accident. Ever since that night, I have felt close to the Lord.
0: That's great, honey. It's obvious that you're changed.
2: I'm convinced I was born again that night. The scriptures were closed to me before then. But listen to this. In 1 Corinthians chapter 2, "But the natural man receiveth not the things of the Spirit of God, for they are foolishness unto him, neither can he know them, because they are spiritually discerned." And then in John chapter 7, "He that believeth on me, as the scripture hath said, out of his belly shall flow rivers of living water." Lawrence, I was able to witness and talk about God's love after that night, never before.
0: You're probably right, then.
2: I remember feeling convicted when I was 16, but thought I was saved and I did nothing about it. Then a few months before the accident, I was so anxious because I knew I wasn't saved.
0: The Bible says there's no condemnation to those who are in Christ Jesus.
2: That's true. But I was guilty of the biggest sin of all, not trusting Jesus Christ as my Savior. I have never doubted my salvation since the night of the accident, and I have felt such peace and joy since then. I understand the Bible now as never before. I love to listen to sermons now, and I never did before.
0: I'm glad, honey.
2: I have to tell the church about this, in case there are other people like me who doubt their salvation. It's easy to know when you are really born again. There's a difference in your life.
0: That's for sure.
2: I gave my testimony in church, and there were others like me who came forward for salvation, including my daughter. I was also baptized again because I wanted to obey the Lord in everything. If you have never trusted the Lord Jesus Christ, do it now. He died on the cross for our sins, rose from the dead to give us eternal life, and knowing him is eternal life. Neither is there salvation in any other, for there is none other name under heaven given among men whereby we must be saved.
3: For God sent not his Son into the world to condemn the world, but that the world through him might be saved. There's nowhere you can go to find forgiveness except the cross. The Prince of Peace paid your debt in full so you can be free of guilt and shame. And there's nothing you can do to add to his sacrifice. Just turn to him in faith and thank him for his unspeakable gift. Then invite him to be Lord of your life. 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This is program number 2585. 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

0: Welcome to Facing Tomorrow. My name is Jeremiah Williams. My granddad, Dr. Tom Williams, faithfully recorded this radio program for so many years. He wanted to comfort all of us with the comfort wherewith he had been comforted by God our Father and his Son, Jesus Christ, through all of the heartaches and sorrows he experienced. He didn't know about tomorrow, but he knew who held tomorrow and who held his hand. Though he's no longer with us, his message of God's comfort lives on because Jesus lives. May you be challenged and helped as you listen to my granddad share what God had taught him. He always said, the best way to face your tomorrows is to live for Jesus today.
1: Is Dr. Tom Williams, and welcome to Facing Tomorrow. I trust that God will bless your heart from his word today, and I promise you, if you'll open up your heart, he'll bless it. If you'll just take in what the scriptures are saying and what the Lord has sent us to say today to you along from the scriptures, your heart will be blessed, your heart will be stirred, your heart will be moved to come to him as salvation, or to come to him for a commission to go yonder to the world and tell them the great news. Paul said, woe be unto me if I preach not the gospel. The gospel is the good news of the death and the burial and the resurrection of the Lord Jesus Christ. In the book of Thessalonians, it says, as Paul's custom was, as Paul's habit was, he went into the synagogue on the Sabbath day, and he reasoned with them out of the scriptures concerning the resurrection of Jesus Christ. That's where all of the religions of the world stumble. They cannot swallow that God raised his Son from the dead and that he lives yonder in the glories on high. Oh, they're willing to confess that he's a great teacher. They're willing to confess that he was a great individual. They're willing to confess that he was this and that and the other, but to say that he raised from the dead by the power of his Father, they don't swallow that. They're not going to believe that, because, my friend, it causes a stumbling block to them to believe that God has the power to raise his Son from the dead and that he lives on high. But I promise you, it is true. You ask me how I know he lives? He lives within my heart. Amen and amen and amen. And he sits at the right hand of God. Read the book of Hebrews and chapter 1. He's sitting at the right hand of God yonder. And he said in Hebrews 7:25, wherefore I'm able to save to the uttermost all that come unto God by me, seeing that I ever live to make intercession for them. And he does. And how wonderful. Our song today, there waits for me a glad tomorrow, and it's called Zion's Hill, where gates of pearls swing open wide. And when I've passed the veil of sorrow, I'll dwell upon the other side. Someday I'll hear the angels singing beyond the shadows of the tomb, and all the bells of heaven ringing while saints are singing home, sweet home. Someday my labors will be ended and all my wanderings will be o'er, and all earth's broken ties be mended, and I shall sigh and weep no more. Someday the dark clouds will be rifted and all the night of gloom be past, and all of life's burdens will be lifted. The day of rest shall dawn at last. Someday beyond the reach of mortal ken, someday God only knows just where and when, the wheels of mortal life shall all stand still, and I shall go to dwell on Zion's hill. And I hope that you are that sure of your salvation. I hope you are that sure of knowing my sins are forgiven and that I'm bound for the glory land. Oh, how many have stood by beds of those who are dying, and they look up and say, I'm going home. Oh, I'm going home. I know my brother, just older than me by 4 years, I buried my last brother. I've had 8 brothers die and preach most of their funerals. And I was there doing Ted's funeral in Texas. His daughter told me, she said, Uncle Tommy, I was standing by his bed when he died, and the last thing out of his mouth was, Hallelujah! And he was, you just couldn't hardly talk, but that came out ringing loud and clear. I just believe with all my heart that God let him see the glories just before he stepped over on the other side. And numerous people have seen heaven and then went on to there. We had a board member that did that, and I've had others that did that, that just saw heaven so bright, so clear, so wonderful, and couldn't wait to get there to the other side. Amen, and amen, and amen. And let's pray together. Dear Father, thank you for the Bible. Thank you that it's true from cover to cover. And those that doubt it are fools. You said, the fool has said in his heart, no God. The fool has said in his heart, no to God. My friend, whether you say no to God or say no God at all, then I want you to know you'll wind up an absolute fool. And God said so. And I say to you today that you need to flee to the cross. You need to flee to the God of heaven and cry out for salvation through his Son. He said, if you will confess with your mouth that Lord, that Jesus Christ is Lord, and that he died for your sins, and on the third day I raised him from the dead, thou shalt be saved. And I hope today you'll confess that on bended knee. I hope you'll confess that. And when crying out of your heart, oh, Lord, save me. Save me, save me, save me from my sins. Save me forever and ever through the blood of your blessed Son. And he said, if you'll confess that he's my Son, believe in your heart that God has raised him from the dead, thou shalt be saved. For with the heart man believeth, and with the mouth confession is made unto salvation. And you can find that in Romans and chapter 10. And I hope that you will do that today. Amen and amen and amen. Well, we are in Psalms 27, and we've been on verse 4 a long time, but it's so wealthy, and that we need to get these things in our heart. We're looking at the little phrase, one thing have I desired. And we talked about that. David's desire was to live in the house of the Lord forever. And he said the same thing in the great Psalm 23, and I shall dwell in the house of the Lord forever. And then we looked at one thing thou lackest with the rich young ruler in Mark 10:21, who had everything going for him. And he could say, yes, I am very moral. But my friend, morals never saved anybody. They're wonderful that you have them, but they don't save you. Only the blood of Christ can wash away our sins. Read Revelation chapter 1, you will find out that he says there that I washed you in my own blood. Revelation 1:5. And so we find here, one thing is thou lackest. Get that one thing and go on to glory. One thing is needful, and that's to sit at Jesus' feet and learn from him and learn of him and learn about the Father. You know who Christ prayed to? The Father. You know who he cried out to on the cross? The Father. And he said to us in Luke 11, he said it in Matthew 6, he said, when you pray, say, our Father, our Father, our Father. And I don't know why people can't get a hold of that. They'll pray to God. They'll pray to the Lord. They'll pray to this, that. No, he said, you pray to our Father. He said, henceforth, ask me nothing anymore. Don't ask me anything. That's in the 16th chapter and the 23rd verse of the Gospel of John. You can turn there and read it. Jesus said, henceforth, ask me for nothing. Ask the Father in my name, and it'll get done. And it does. I can testify to that 1,000 times over, and yet more than that, that when you call upon the Father in the name of the Son, he does answer. Oh, does he answer? And then, not only that, but one thing is needful, and that is to sit at his feet. One thing, then we'll turn to the book of Philippians and chapter 3 and verse 12. Philippians and chapter 3 and verse 12. And if you'll turn there, please, we'll look at it together. The book of Philippians and chapter 3 and look at verse 12, if you would. Not as though I had already attained, Paul said, either were already perfect, but I follow after, if that I may apprehend that for which also I'm apprehended of Christ Jesus. Brethren, I count not myself to have apprehended, but this one thing, there's the little phrase, but this one thing I do, forgetting those things which are behind and reaching forth unto those things which are before, I press toward the mark for the prize of the high calling of God in Christ Jesus. Paul uses a lot of athletic terms in that he talks about running a race. And many people run a race, but he said only one runs to win. And then he talks about other things that would be equated to that which is in exercising in sports and so forth. Paul said, brethren, I count not myself to have apprehended, but this one thing I do, forgetting those which are behind and reaching forth unto those things which are before, I press toward the mark. And that word press is the same identical word of a man out here that's a weightlifter, and he's pressing so much. He's pressing 25 pounds 100 times, or he's pressing 300 pounds once or twice or three times, and he's pressing, the great energy going out of him. And that's what Paul said. I press toward the mark. I'm aiming for that mark. I'm looking for that mark. I'm believing God to get me to the mark of the prize of the high calling of God in Christ Jesus. And God willing, we'll be back with the blessed old book.
0: Thank you, Granddad, for that stirring message from God's Word. The ministry of Dr. Tom Williams is carried on through his loving wife, Janine, his family, and ministry partners like you. 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
11: Hi, Bob.
12: Hi, Al. 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
11: Check it out. 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
15: Jesus and three of his apostles were on the Mount of Transfiguration. The men had seen Jesus receive his resurrection body for a few moments and had seen the Lord actually speak with Moses and Elijah from the Old Testament. Matthew 17:5. While he yet spake, behold, a bright cloud overshadowed them, and behold, a voice out of the cloud which said, "This is my beloved Son, in whom I am well pleased. Hear ye him." The Father spoke to the disciples, but notice that he did it in Jesus' earshot. Here's the lesson for this hour. 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
18: Did you know a toad has 11 pairs of chromosomes, an alligator has 16, a cat 19, and a rhesus monkey has 21? A human has 21 pairs of chromosomes. You're saying, wow, that's pretty good. Well, a potato has 24, and a dog has 39. Also, a chicken has 39. If we are descendants of the amphibians, that means 123 pairs of chromosomes would have to change. But 10 pairs of chromosomes has approximately 130 million chemical bases in it, each would have to change just right at exactly the right time. That would be kind of like replacing half of the books in the Library of Congress and then adding 10 new wings full of books, one text at a time, in the correct numerical order, without any plan by a blind librarian. Maybe there were some plans in the way that God made you. This is Pete Cowling.
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0: Hello, this is Alondra Singit. 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
1: What are you? What's your calling? Are you doing your calling? How does being a lawyer or a teacher or an engineer, good things, but how does that compare to leading a soul to Christ? You know, you kept someone out of jail, you kept someone out of hell. Which one has the greater impact? That's all I'm saying. How does that compare to teaching the unsearchable riches of Christ to others?
2: You're listening to a portion of a message preached at International Baptist Church, Dumaguete, by Pastor Randy DeMovo. What art thou? Life is meaningless without a purpose, and God gives us purpose by His calling. Are you surrendered to ask for God's will for your life and to do it?
1: I'm just saying that you got to look at what you can do that's not necessarily bad or wicked or evil, but is it your calling? What art thou? What are you? And let God decide that. Let God be the one to decide your... Jesus found Peter one day and said, hey, forget that fishing for fish. I'll make you a fisher of men. He answered that. But even then, Jesus had to say, there's still a greater calling for you, Peter. There's still something that you need to choose over something else. And for a little while, Peter went back to fishing. And then he had his episode, Peter, lovest thou me more than these? You love me more than you love fish? You could be a lawyer or a teacher or an engineer. But you could be, there's so many good things that people can do. Right? Things that we use every day. I'm thankful I have a microphone, but somebody had to make this. Somebody had to have a job. That's their business. They came up with it. And should I say, nope, everybody should be a pastor. Then who would make microphones? What would you drive if nobody was making cars or motorcycles? Or I'm saying there's a lot of wonderful opportunities that even Christians can partake in, right? And have a job doing it. Maybe that's what God would have some people to do. I'm not putting any job down tonight, unless you're a bartender or something like that, okay? But there's all wonderful jobs. But the question that we have to be honest about is, what art thou? Is God calling you Peter, and you're still calling yourself Simon? God wants you to be Peter, you just want to stay Simon? What are you? What's your calling? Are you doing your calling? How does being a lawyer or a teacher or an engineer, good things, but how does that compare to leading a soul to Christ? You know, you kept someone out of jail, you kept someone out of hell. Which one has the greater impact? That's all I'm saying. How does that compare to teaching the unsearchable riches of Christ to others? To leading people to understand the Word of God? And I'm just saying, for me personally, there's no other job in the world that I would rather have or rather be doing. There's a lot of things I can get involved in, lots of things I can have a part in and do. That's okay. But I'm saying, but to step away from my calling, why would I want to do that? My greatest use, my greatest impact is in my calling. You know, I don't want to get to the end of what I do and think, you know, I might as well have done something else. I don't want to live my whole life, get to the end of my life and say, I should have just sat at the beach all day every day. I would have accomplished just as much. I should have just played basketball every day. I would have accomplished the same thing I accomplished with what I did. I'm just saying, there's a lot of folks, they're going to work a job all their life, work a job, make money, work a job, get to the end of their life, and they're going to realize, I might as well just been a homeless person and didn't have a job. And I would have accomplished just as much. I would have made just as big of a difference in people's lives. I don't want to end my life that way. I want to know, and I hope that you'd want to know, that whatever my calling is, what God calls me to be, that's what I want to be. That's where I'll make the biggest splash. That's where I'll have the biggest impact. That's where I'll make the biggest difference. What art thou?
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7: May I ask you a serious question? Maybe the most important question you could ever be asked. It has to do with the reality of life and death, and what will happen to you when you die. Can you honestly say that you know for certain where you will spend eternity? Before you dismiss the question, I beg you, don't turn away from such an important matter. Would you consider, for just a moment, what the Bible, God's word to man, tells us? The Bible teaches us that in the beginning, God created the heavens and the earth. His power is so wonderful that all he had to do was speak, and things came into being. He created this world and everything in it. On the sixth day of creation, he made man and breathed life into man. God placed the man, Adam, and the wife that he gave him, Eve, into a perfect garden called Eden. They were free to enjoy the fruit of the garden. There was only one rule: to not eat the fruit of a particular tree. Their disobedience made them sinners. And because we are sons and daughters of Adam and Eve, we too are sinners by nature. Romans 3:10 says, "As it is written, there is none righteous, no, not one." Romans 3:23 tells us, "For all have sinned and come short of the glory of God." We are all sinners. I do not say that to condemn you. The truth is, we are already under condemnation for our sin. I share this news with you because those in danger need to be warned. If you die as a sinner, the Bible is very clear that the penalty is separation from God forever in the lake of fire and brimstone. Romans 6:23 begins with, "For the wages of sin is death." Revelation 20:14-15 says, "And death and hell were cast into the lake of fire. This is the second death. And whosoever was not found written in the book of life was cast into the lake of fire." As sinners, we do not deserve heaven. We cannot earn heaven, no matter how much good we try to do. We are already damaged by sin, and that is damage that we cannot repair or make right on our own. All men are sinners, and all men must die because of sin. Romans 5:12, "Wherefore, as by one man sin entered into the world, and death by sin, and so death passed upon all men, for that all have sinned." Adam's sin has gotten all of us into a world of trouble. But just as his sin has damaged us all, there is one whose life can make us new and acceptable to God. That one man is Jesus Christ. Jesus is God come in the flesh,

sinners, Christ died for us. He made the full payment for your sin, and then after 3 days, Jesus arose from the dead. He conquered sin and death so that never again could it enslave us and take us to hell. Again, Romans 6:23 says, "For the wages of sin is death, but the gift of God is eternal life through Jesus Christ our Lord." Eternal life is a gift paid for by Jesus. It is freely available to anyone who will receive it. The way to receive that eternal life is by believing. It is faith, not our works, that God exchanges for righteousness. The Apostle Paul wrote in Ephesians 2, 8 and 9, "For by grace are ye saved through faith, and that not of yourselves, it is the gift of God, not of works, lest any man should boast." God takes our work out of salvation so that we cannot depend on ourselves to be saved. We have a choice to accept or reject His offer of eternal life. Nobody can make that choice for you. Each man, woman, and child must decide for themselves if they will or will not be saved by believing on Jesus Christ. Jesus did everything for you. There is nothing for you to do but believe it. That belief is called repentance in the Bible. It is a change of mind or change of belief. Whatever it is you have been trusting beside Jesus alone cannot save you. You need to change your belief to be only Jesus. His death, burial, and resurrection alone can purchase your salvation. There is no church or religion that can save you. There is no amount of good works that can save you. There is no amount of money that can buy your salvation. Salvation is not based upon your race, finances, or education. Everyone has to get saved the same way, rich or poor, healthy or sick, wise or unwise. It is only through Jesus Christ that anyone can be saved. Acts 4:12 in our Bible says, "Neither is there salvation in any other, for there is none other name under heaven given among men whereby we must be saved." My friend, if you have made the decision to put your trust in Jesus only to save you, would you do that right now? We do not know when we will die, but we know that we will die, and then it will be too late. Would you now accept Jesus Christ as your personal Savior? He loves you and wants to save you today. He did for you what you cannot do for yourself. Will you receive His gift of eternal life?

John 10:10, Jesus said, "I am come that ye might have life, and that ye might have it more abundantly." That life Jesus spoke of is eternal life. He came to save sinners from the penalty of sin, which is death and hell, separated from God and His mercy, forever in the lake of fire. God does not want you to go there. He loves you, and He has made a way for every man, woman, and child to escape the fires of hell. The answer is Jesus Christ, His death, burial, and resurrection. Eternal life is a gift that is freely available for all who will believe on Jesus only for salvation. 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

0: Philippians 2:5 tells us, "Let this mind be in you, which was also in Christ Jesus." What is the mind of Christ? Unselfishness. Romans 15:1 tells us, "We then that are strong ought to bear the infirmities of the weak, and not to please ourselves. Let every one of us please his neighbor for his good to edification. For even Christ pleased not himself, but as it is written, the reproaches of them that reproach thee fell on me." Unselfishness is acting not in your own best interest, but in the best interest of someone else. It is not thinking of yourself, but of someone else in how you make your decisions or how you will behave. Paul wrote to the Roman believers not to please themselves, meaning don't just do what pleases you, but think about the needs of others first. We ought to look for ways to please others. What would be good for our neighbor? What would be good for our brothers or sisters? Paul gave an example how that even Jesus Christ did not please himself, but he was willing to bear reproach, the shame and disgrace, that others would be helped. His life was given so that other lives could be saved. Selfishness does not do that. Only unselfishness does. The greatest acts of love are born out of unselfishness. Listen to these words of the Apostle Paul again to the Romans. "For when we were yet without strength, in due time Christ died for the ungodly. For scarcely for a righteous man will one die. Yet peradventure for a good man some would even dare to die. But God commendeth his love toward us, in that while we were yet sinners, Christ died for us." He didn't do what he did for us because of what we could do in return for him. We had nothing to offer him. We could not make God richer by him saving us. We could not make God greater by his saving us. He was willing to lose to save us because of his love for us. We need to do what we do, not for what we will get out of it, but for what others will get out of it. Happiest is the man who makes others happy. Paul expressed to the Corinthians, "And I will very gladly spend and be spent for you, though the more abundantly I love you, the less I be loved." We are to have the mind of Christ. That mind includes unselfishness. Spend yourself for someone else.
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And once you're registered, while you've got the app open, you'll see where it says song request or send request. Go ahead and select that. And you can type the name in of the song if you already know one, or just pick one of the many songs available to you, and we're happy to play it on the air for you this evening. Our first song request, though, goes out to Sheena Gutierrez. She would like to hear As Long As You're Glorified, sung by Coffee Ministries.

That was the Riley family with One Thing Is Needful. I know the most needful thing in this world. It is to be saved, to know for sure that you are going to heaven. If you don't know that for sure, somebody would be glad to tell you about it down here at the church, or stay tuned long enough on the radio and you will hear the gospel presented over the air very clearly in a way that you can understand simply so that you can know for sure whether or not you're going to heaven and how to get there. Up next for you, though, we have a request from Jonah Manluko. She would like to hear Only One Life, sung by Hiles Anderson College.

That was I Bowed My Knees and Cried Holy, sung by Alvin Martinez. I hope everybody's enjoying the music this evening. 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Go ahead and select that and type in the name of a song, see if we've got it for you, and we will play it on the air. Up next for you, though, we have a request from Merle Ruschiana. She would like to hear Anything Less, sung by Cecily Hamilton and Friends.

That was Complete in Thee, sung by Bailey's Grove Baptist College. I certainly enjoyed that. I hope you did as well. I've had the privilege of singing that song at least one time before, and I do enjoy it. Up next for you, though, we have a request from Zachary Galang, and it's titled For God, sung by Harvest Baptist Ensemble.

And thank you to our listener for that request this evening. That was Hiles Anderson College singing Thankful for the Day. And once again, sa ating mga listeners, you're tuned in here sa 101.7 FM for our listener request hour. 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I hope that you'll continue to enjoy listening here. 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Here's another song now by Project 10 Men, By Faith.

And thank you for that request once again, sa ating listener. That was Bailey's Grove Baptist Church singing God Overwhelms Me. And it's good to know that God cares and loves us. Once again, you're here, so 101.7 FM. I hope that your evening is great. The time right now is 6:42 p.m. and we're about getting closer and closer to the end of our listener request hour here. So don't be shy, don't be afraid. Send in your song requests and we'll be happy to have them played for you. Here's another song now by Glory Bound Quartet, Jesus is Alive.

And that was a request coming from Jonah May Manluka. That was the Dan Nelson family singing, I Am With Thee. And isn't it good to know that God's presence is with His children? So thank you for that request this evening. Great reminder once again that for each and every one of us, if we're saved, trusted Christ as our Savior, we know that we're going to heaven. But even on our journey on the way there, He promised to be with us. And so thank you for that request. Here's another song now for our listeners this evening. Here's CBU Choir and Orchestra singing, Blessed Assurance.

New Mercy Trio singing One Cross for All. And sadly, sa itong mga listeners, that song has brought us up to the end. Sa itong listener request hour here, and I hope that you enjoyed listening to the great Christ-honoring music here that we have sa 101.7 FM. Make sure that you share the station to somebody that you know, and it'll be a blessing to them as well. I encourage you to stay tuned in for Lamplighter Theater coming up at 7 p.m. Then tomorrow morning at 7 a.m., tune in for Good Morning Dumaguete. Here's our final song by Golden State Baptist College, No Two Ways. Thank you. Have a great evening, and God bless you all.

0: Well, hello there. It's good to have you back. You're always welcome here at Lamplighter Theatre. On our last visit.
1: So you must be Mrs. Fair.
2: Yes,
3: she is. And I'm Willie. Actually, Wilbraham. But I couldn't pronounce that until last month. So everyone calls me Willie. And I'm six.
2: Oh! We're slowing down.
4: Yes.
2: Do you think we hit something?
4: Now, remember the verse Father taught you. Be strong and of a good courage.
2: Yes, strong and courageous.
4: That's right.
2: If that's what God wants me to be, then I will try.
1: I wonder why we've stopped.
5: What's that?
1: But it can't be the express yet.
5: No. Helen! You're alive. And Dickie! Well, where's Willie?
6: There's no pulse. The boy is dead.
7: Look at all these bodies. Well, looky here. Fine buttons on this young lad's coat.
8: They look pure gold.
7: He certainly doesn't need them anymore.
9: Looking for prisoners! Dust.
7: Oh! There's no time to lose. Grab the body.
5: Willie's body. I've been looking for it, but with all this snowfall, everything's covered. I can't find him. If the body isn't found, I'll have to keep it a secret from her. She's ill with grief as it is. If she knew the body were missing, I fear what would happen to her.
8: What was that?
7: Oh, the boy! He's alive!

0: Don't tell Grandmother you saw me, Mother. Gilbert, get out from behind that sofa. What did you do?
1: Well, her looking glass...
0: Yes?
1: ...is now a broken glass.
0: Oh, Gilbert, come on, come out from behind the sofa.
1: It's not my fault. I'm terribly bored. This house is so dull. Oh. Grandmother hardly lets me speak, and I've no friends.
0: Well, you could try and make some. There are so many boys living nearby.
1: But none of them like me.
0: Well, perhaps they perceive you as a bit disagreeable.
1: And do you think I'm so disagreeable?
0: Oh, dear son, I love you more than life itself. You know that.
1: You're the only one who cares.
0: But you mustn't be so sullen. It was so very kind of Grandmother to take us in after the accident.
1: I hardly remember. I was only 4. That was 3 years ago.
0: Next month. Life used to be so different, didn't it?
1: I remember bits of Faircourt. It was a huge stone house.
0: Flowering vines growing up the side. And such a beautiful garden. You and Willie would spend hours playing back there.
1: We got along well, didn't we?
0: Oh, yes. Willie adored you. He insisted on sharing a room with you, even though the house was large enough for you each to have your own. In the morning, I'd often find him sleeping in your bed. He was concerned you might wake up and be scared.
1: You miss Willie a lot. You always get that look in your eye when you talk about him.
0: I loved him very much.
1: More than you loved me?
0: Gilbert, you know my love for you is without measure. I loved Willie in the same way, but neither of you more than the other.
1: But he was the good son, and I'm the son you find so disagreeable.
0: Oh.
1: You probably wished I died instead of him.
0: Gilbert, what a terrible thing to say. You know that's not true.
1: Certainly seems so.
0: Oh, darling, your accusations grieve me. How can I prove my love for you more than I already have? It must be this dreary, quiet house that puts you in such a mood. I do recall you liked that pony Mr. Graves had for sale.
1: Oh, it was a fine pony.
0: That ought to cheer you up a bit. I'll tell Philip to visit Mr. Graves and purchase the pony for you.
1: I would like that very much. Thank you, Mother. Philip! Philip! You must get me a pony!
0: I wish Richard were here. He'd know how to handle that boy.
2: Oh, you're a worthless boy, Willie. I ought to wring your neck, and I will if you don't work harder. Oh, you should have easily have grabbed that woman's purse at the market. And to think how much time I spent distracting her, fawning all over a drooling baby. Oh.
3: But it's wrong to
2: You're not worth as much as a one-legged chicken. And after we clothe and feed you, look after you so well, you still refuse to steal for your keep.
3: But it's stealing and...
2: Quiet! Don't speak of that, or you'll have to take more of the elixir. The least you can do for the kindness we've shown you is to earn a few pennies by begging. Now sing!
3: Yes, ma'am.
4: Baby is a fountain filled with blood, born from
2: immaculate. Louder, louder! And don't look so sad.
4: Sin has plunged beneath that flood, rules all the guilty stains.
3: Pardon me, but you have a very fine voice.
2: Oh. Like an angel he does, I always say, don't I, Willie? Mind you, young lad, have a penny for a poor family with an ailing father and no food on the table.
3: I'd love to give you something.
2: Oh.
3: But I've no money with me.
2: Oh. That's what they all say, of course, yes, yes.
3: But my mother will have something.
2: Oh.
3: And some food for you, too.
2: Oh, very nice.
3: If you'd come to my house and sing for her.
2: Oh,
3: we're not far. Just around the corner.
2: Oh, we'd be delighted. Very well. Come along, Willie, dear.
5: George, is that you?
3: Yes, Mother. And listen...
5: You must go out and get wood for the fire. Your father went to pick your brother up at the train station and they'll return any minute. Have you swept the front door, Stoop?
3: No. But I bought the sugar you asked for, and I meant...
5: You must get the broom. I still need to bake the mincemeat pie and...
0: Oh,
6: I didn't realise we had company.
5: George, who are these people?
1: I met them in the village. And the boy has such a lovely voice.
0: Oh, yes, he does.
1: Especially for a boy my age. I'm 9. Are you 9?
7: I don't remember.
2: Oh, you must excuse the boy. He had a fall a while back and he's become quite a slow. Not very bright, I'm afraid.
5: Oh, I see the scar on his forehead.
0: Yes.
5: How very sad.
0: Yes.
5: He's a fine-looking lad.
0: Oh, thanks very much. Indeed. Now,
5: very fine.
0: Go on, Willie. Sing for the young lady.

0: Come on, keep going.
1: It's like he's forgotten.
0: Oh, stupid boy.
2: But indeed, he does have a lovely voice.
0: Yes.
2: Did you teach him that song?
0: I don't know where he picked it up. Now, if you've got a penny for the song...
2: Of course. It was worth five.
0: Well, yes, I said five. Yes, yes.
2: And, please, take some bread. And these potatoes.
0: Oh, thank you very much. Very kind, very kind.
1: It's Keith! Keith's here!
3: Oh, praise the Lord!
1: Keith! Keith!
4: Why, little brother! You're not so little anymore. Oh, Mother! So good to see you.
1: Oh, my son. It's been far too long. Thank God you've returned to us safely.
4: Thank God indeed. There's no place I'd rather be. So, tell me of all your adventures, George.
5: You have to meet this boy. He's very strange, but he sings so beautifully. There, on the front. They're gone. Where could they have gone?
4: Mother, this is so much better than the army's food. I could eat for days.
2: I'd like nothing more.
6: Except I think you've eaten all that's in the house already, son.
4: For a week, while I was stationed in the hospital in Scotland, they served this meat, but no one could tell what it was. Deer? Dog? Hedgehog? They wouldn't tell us.
2: Certainly you wouldn't care to know.
4: Oh, George, I know you're a more lively boy than this. Why are you so quiet this evening? Ah, you must be enjoying your turnips.
5: Certainly not. I'm happy to have you home, Keith. Truly. But I can't stop thinking of that gypsy boy, Willie. There was something so strange, so sad about him.
2: It's true. Beautiful boy, to be sure, but not a gypsy.
4: No?
2: As I looked at his head, I could see his hair had been dyed. The roots were blonde.
4: Strange.
5: And his eyes were blue.
4: Could he have been sold to them?
2: Perhaps, but how would he have learnt that song? The whole interaction was very curious, and I felt bad for the boy. The woman spoke of a head injury, I saw the scar, and he indeed seemed very slow.
4: Their camp might not be far from here. We could venture out in the morning and see if we can find them. I'll examine the boy.
5: Truly?
6: Oh, wouldn't you like some time to rest first?
2: Yes. Take some days to recover.
5: But they might move camp by then.
4: We'll go out tomorrow. If nothing else, it will be a pleasant stroll. This isn't quite the pleasant stroll I anticipated, George.
5: Oh, yes. Mind the thistles.
4: Ow! Look, the camp could be miles away. I'm afraid we ought to turn back.
5: I suppose. But is that smoke over there? Coming from beyond the next hill?
4: It's not far. Let's go see.
0: Here now, drink some more of this medicine. There you go. Hey, you've got to start talking more. We can't have that, can we? Oh, I'm going to have to wash this dye again. Your hair's growing out.
4: Excuse me, ma'am. May we speak with you?
0: No. I haven't got the time, I'm afraid. My husband and my children have gone to do their tinkering in the village. I can be of no help. Now, shove off.
5: But we met yesterday.
0: Yes.
5: I'm George.
0: Yes, I remember. The missus gave us victuals.
4: And I'm his brother, a doctor. Ooh. I thought I might be able to help this lad here. My mother said he'd been injured.
0: Oh, no. There's nothing you can do for Willie.
4: Oh, I'd like to at least examine him.
0: No, that's not possible. He needs his rest. You can see he's stumbling about.
4: Madam, I saw you give him something from this bottle. Mm. Might you tell me what it is?
0: It's medicine from the doctor.
4: Allow me.
0: Oh.
4: It smells like no medicine I've come across before, but a vile drug.
0: Oh.
4: And this boy, clearly he's no gypsy. How did he come under your care?
0: If it's any of your business, a friend bought him from the north, from a poor immigrant family. The boy was passed on to us when she died, God rest her soul. Well, I'm only doing my good duty by caring for him.
4: Then you'll surely want help for him should someone offer it, as I am.
0: Oh, very well.
4: I'll need to take him back to our home where my supplies are kept.
0: Oh, no.
4: He ought to stay overnight so I can observe him.
0: No. I really don't think that's a good idea.
4: Or perhaps the constable would be interested in this so-called medicine you've been giving him.
0: Oh, I'll come and get in tomorrow. But no longer. We've got to be moving on.
2: I don't know what to do with that brother of yours, bringing that child here.
5: He's as filthy as I've ever seen a boy. And much too quiet. I'd hoped he'd be a playmate.
2: Oh, I wouldn't expect that, George. The boy's too slow in the head to keep up with you.
5: Where are they now?
2: Keith thought he might give him a bath. The boy surely needs it. Though I'd hate to look at my towels afterward.
5: Perhaps I should go in to help.
4: There's someone I have for you to meet. Go on, son.
2: Hello, and who might you... Wait.
4: Mother? George? This is Willie.
5: Willie?
2: This is... No, that can't be. This boy, I don't believe it.
4: Cleans up quite well, doesn't he? Go on, Willie, don't be shy.
5: He looks like he's... nobility.
2: Certainly not from a family who would sell him.
4: I don't know what happened to this lad, but I'm certain there is quite a story here.
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5: It's a fine breakfast.
2: Thank you, dear. The fruit from the orchard is ripening nicely. We should save some for your father when he gets in from the barn.
4: Are you enjoying breakfast, Willie?
5: Maybe he can't hear.
4: Oh, he can hear fine. He listens to everything I say and does precisely as I ask. But for the life of me, I can't get him to say a word.
2: Poor soul. He's been through so much. He's probably frightened of us.
5: Willie! You use your fork and knife, just like my mum and dad taught me.
13: Mama.
4: He does have pleasant table manners. One can tell he's been trained well.
2: Willie, would you care for more juice?
0: No! No! No! No!
5: I suppose not everyone likes juice.
4: He saw something outside. Mother, try to calm him while I see what's out there.
2: I can see from here. It's the gypsy woman.
4: He's shaking like I've never seen. Willie, you're safe. I won't let her take you. I'll take care of this. George, take Willie to your room and try to get him to settle.
5: Yes, Keith. Come along, Willie. You're safe. I promise.
4: So, you've come for the boy.
0: As I said I would. He's mine. Now get it for me.
4: I don't believe he's yours. I suspect he's stolen.
0: Oh, you've no proof of that. I've told you all I know. My poor deceased cousin. Well,
4: yesterday you said he belonged to your friend.
0: Oh, she was a very friendly cousin.
4: You've drugged that boy. Poisoned him. I don't know if he will ever come back to full health.
0: I needed to control him somehow. He'd go crazy. Now he rightfully belongs to me. You return him at once.
4: We both know if I called the police, they'd have serious reservations on your claim.
0: Oh, the police? Oh, no, no, you don't need to do that.
4: I shall pay a price for him, as long as you promise to keep away from him and not ever come back.
0: I couldn't sell a child. That's not my...
4: £10.
0: That's a fair price. Yeah, you have yourself a child, stupid as he be.
4: Stupid as you've made him. Here's your money. Now be off with you. I don't come around this area again.
0: You've no fear of that.
2: Is she gone?
4: Hopefully never to be heard from again.
13: Keith?
4: Willie! I thought you were upstairs. Are you all right?
13: Thank you.
14: Gilbert, please. I require so little of you, but you must listen to your tutor.
5: I do listen to him, but I don't like what he says, which is why I dumped the tea on him. Oh. It was quite amusing.
14: My son, you can't act in such a way. You'll be a young man soon enough, yet you still act like a child.
5: He wasn't listening to me. I didn't like the maths work, and I wanted to stop. No one understands me like you do, Mother.
14: But I fear for your future if you can't get along with others.
5: I'll learn when it's time, and when others treat me well.
15: Oh, Ellen, may I speak to you privately?
14: Oh, of course, Frederick. Gilbert, go and wash your hands for dinner so your uncle and I might have a word.
15: I speak out of love for you, Ellen, as your brother, who only wants the best for you and Gilbert.
14: Go on.
15: Master Gregory told me what happened today. The boy is out of control. Oh. He'll never grow to be a respectable gentleman if he continues as he is.
14: He's a little mischievous. Let's say spirited.
15: You've had four tutors resign this year due to his behaviour. Four!
14: I know he's having a difficult time, but he has a good heart and he's been through so much.
15: And your attempts at protecting him aren't helping any. You coddle the boy and he's grown too needy of you. It's not healthy.
14: He's my boy, Frederick. He's all I have.
15: And he'll always remain a boy if you treat him as such. You need to do something different.
14: And what would you suggest?
15: Boarding school.
14: Oh!
15: I found a special school for boys of his age.
14: Oh, no! I will not send him away. I need him as much as he needs me.
15: But it would be in his best interest.
14: I've already lost my husband and a son. I will not lose another. I cannot.
15: Ellen, you have to listen to reason.
14: My mind is made up. He will stay here with me.
16: Kick the ball here, Willie.
10: But let's play for only a bit longer. I want to go to the swimming hole.
16: And today, I'll jump from the high branch, like you did yesterday.
10: Hand me the nails.
16: The tree fort's nearly done.
10: I've never been ice fishing before.
16: You'll love it.
10: Aren't you supposed to be riding on the saddle, George? You're practically on its side.
16: This horse does not like me.
10: My chicken will beat your chicken.
16: Set the corner at the finish line.
17: Time for schooling, boys.
18: But we're busy.
10: The answer is 4,612.
16: That's not what I came up with.
9: Well, that's the correct answer.
16: And you did better than me on the spelling test. Not bad for someone who started school a year ago.
9: You've certainly caught up quickly, Willie.
19: I just received a new painting for my office.
20: Would anyone care to see it?
9: Oh.
16: If it gets me out of my maths lesson, I'd go and watch a potato grow.
19: It just needs to be unwrapped.
9: I'm so glad you chose an office close by.
19: Here it is.
9: Oh, it's beautiful. A fine...
16: Mama!
9: Keith... Is he all right?
19: Willie, look at me.
10: This painting, it's my mother.
20: It's a copy of a painting done a century ago. But it may look like her. Does it bring back any memories?
10: Something. I can't think. I thought it was her, though. I don't remember.
9: You're so pale, Willie. Perhaps you ought to have some water.
10: I don't understand.
20: You don't understand why the painting brought back a memory?
10: No. I don't understand who I am.
16: What are you doing out here, Willie? It's growing chilly. And you haven't even a coat.
10: Just thinking.
16: About what?
10: Do you remember when we got lost in the woods behind the lake?
16: I'll never forget. It was terrifying. It got dark, and we couldn't tell from which direction we'd come.
10: So we didn't know which direction to go.
16: Nothing felt familiar.
10: George, I feel that way all the time. Lost, not knowing where I came from, where I'm going. As though who I am
18: It's buried somewhere deep inside me. But I can't get to it. And I'm afraid. Afraid I never will.
16: I'm sorry. I didn't know you felt that way.
18: Remember when we saw Keith's lantern?
16: Yes. And heard him calling our names. I'd never been so relieved in my life.
18: I need someone with a lantern to come calling. Someone who knows my real name.
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21: I can't wait to have another slide of that.
19: Hip hip! Hooray! Hooray! Hip hip!
22: Hooray!
19: Hip hip!
22: Hooray!
19: Happy 15th birthday, yeah, brother!
23: Thank you.
19: And you too, Will.
21: Yes, you're both growing into fine young men. We are very proud.
24: Willie, you look troubled. This is a celebration.
23: Mum, he goes by Will now, remember?
24: Oh, I'm sorry. Will. The mother in me will always think of you as Willie, I'm afraid. Please, though, what's bothering you?
25: I was only thinking how nice it would be to know my own birthday. My real one.
19: It really is indeed a mystery where you came from. I often pray we could help you.
25: You've done more than enough for me. For 6 years you've cared for me. And this is a marvellous birthday celebration.
19: There is one special surprise that we must discuss on this momentous occasion. Oh. Though I don't know if George will see it as such a gift.
23: Please don't tell me it's turnips.
19: No turnips. You both will be leaving next month for boarding school at St. Michael's.
23: We're leaving home?
21: Oh, George, you'll be fine. Yeah. You'll have Will with you.
25: But why must we go?
24: You've learned all I can teach you, both of you. And it's time you moved on. Your stories are just beginning.
23: Oh, this is just like I've seen in books. An actual train station, and we get to ride on an actual train!
25: Oh. I'm glad you're going with us, Keith. It sounds like it'll be a long journey.
19: At least 2 days. But I'll enjoy the time with the two of you. And I'm interested to see Dr. Fanshawe again.
23: Who's he?
19: The principal at St. Michael's. An admirable, wise man. You'll like him, I'm sure.
25: I hope we meet his approval.
19: Oh, you'll be fine.
23: Look! The train is coming in! Look! I didn't realise it would be so big. What an adventure we'll have!
19: Collect your bags. Let's try to find seats near the front.
23: I wonder how fast it goes. Do you think it could outrace a horse?
19: Will? Will? Are you all right? You look pale.
25: I can't go. Keith, I can't get on that train.
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25: There's an iciness in my chest. 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
19: Will, are you okay?
25: Something. I can't remember.
19: Just relax, Will. 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
25: Blood. All over the snow. And on my face.
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0: Even mothers will stand with their husbands and not between them and the children. Ladies, get out of the way. Let your husband lead. Let him lead. But men, you have to lead. Set the rules for your castle and enforce the rules of your castle. It makes little sense to have rules if you don't enforce them.
1: You're listening to a portion of a message preached at International Baptist Church, Dumaguete, by Pastor Randy DeMovo. Give us fathers. We need fathers. Fathers who will raise their children in the nurture and admonition of the Lord.
0: You go to school, you do an assignment on a piece of paper, the teacher corrects it, right? They mark on there what's wrong, and if they're wise, they say, go back and do it again until you do it right. Learn to do it right. You don't just say, yep, that's wrong. Okay, thanks for telling me I was wrong. Correct them, meaning now make them go back and do it right. They have to learn how to do it right. You insist that they do right. You teach them how to do right. When they don't do right, you go back and make them do right. If there's rebellion, disobedience, that's where the rod comes out. There's consequences for rebellion. There's consequence for disobedience. You don't spank a child because they messed up on their math problem. Nope, but you make them sit down and do it again till they learn how to do it. They need that correction. But shame on you children if you make your mom and dad afraid to correct you because of your rebellious spirit. They think, oh, they're going to hate me. They're going to leave. Shame on you children if your parents think that about you. You ought to go and thank your mom and dad if they correct you. Thank you for the correction. Thank you for helping me. Thank you for making me do it right. Thank you for caring about me enough that you won't let me be a fool the rest of my life. Are you listening? You don't get this everywhere, do you? You don't get this on television. Every young person here ought to reassure your parents that you're under their hand, under their authority. You'll do what they say. If you have parents who have you in church this morning, you're blessed. Thank God for those parents that have you attend church. Shame on you if you're living in rebellion to them or breaking their rules. If you're a rebellious young person, I don't want my children to turn out like you. I would tell them to stay away from you. We need men to be men. Don't be afraid of your children, men. That's why you're the father. That's why you're bigger than they are. And if you start when they're little, it makes it a whole lot easier when they get older. Some of you wait way too long to start correcting. You're going to lose the battle before they get out of the nursery. The battle's won when they're nursery age, not when they're teenagers. That's where we won the battle. They knew who the authority was before they reached 1 year old. And my kids are sitting here, they're listening to me right now, thinking, oh, that's how you did it, huh? Yeah, that's how I did it. Shame on you mothers. Shame on everyone this morning. Shame on you mothers who don't allow your husbands to lead or discipline the children. But ladies, kind of, if your husband's disciplining the children and you can't take it, go somewhere else until they're finished. But don't you dare interrupt it. Stop! Don't hurt him! Ladies, look, don't interfere with that. There's some reverse situations there. Some of you men need to go take a walk and let your wife handle it, I guess. Before we had children, my wife and I sat down together and we talked about discipline. And I told her, I won't repeat it all this morning, but I told her this is what we're going to do. And there's some things she's like, really? Trust me. With all my experience, trust me. But I gain experience from my leaders, my pastor. I listened. I said, this is what we're going to do. We're on the same page. We don't fight each other about that. Give us mothers who will stand with their husbands and not between them and the children. Ladies, get out of the way. Let your husband lead. Let him lead. But men, you have to lead. Set the rules for your castle and enforce the rules of your castle. It makes little sense to have rules if you don't enforce them.
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4: Jesus' voice is the voice of our friend. In John 15:14, Jesus said, "Ye are my friends, if ye do whatsoever I command you. Henceforth, I call you not servants, for the servant knoweth not what his Lord doeth. But I have called you friends, for all things that I have heard of my Father I have made known unto you." Have you noticed in life that all of us long for someone to talk to? Someone that we can share things with, that we don't share with everyone? We all seek that friend or friends that we believe will have a genuine interest in what we are interested in. Someone who will care about what we care about. When you find such a friend, what a treasure it is. Jesus is a friend, and he speaks to us as friends. He shares with us what the Father's plans are. What the Father has revealed to him, he shares with his friends. A real friend doesn't do you harm, and Jesus is a real friend. Proverbs 18:24 tells us, "A man that hath friends must show himself friendly, and there is a friend that sticketh closer than a brother." 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

Did you know that your life consists of time? In one direction, the future goes on and on and on. In the other direction, the past goes all the way back behind you. But the present just goes by. Blip. How does the present go by? It goes by as a blip. Wouldn't it be foolish if we just lived for the blip? What can we do with the present? How about this? Why don't we use the present to plan the future so we'll enjoy the past, because memories are eternal. Let's resolve to make good ones. In 1 John chapter 3, verse 16, the Bible says, "Hereby perceive we the love of God, because he laid down his life for us." And we ought to lay down our lives for the brethren. You don't have to lay down your life all at once. You can do it minute by minute in the present. Did you know your life is time? What are you going to do with it? How are you going to spend it? On yourself or others? Boy, maybe, just maybe, you ought to work on spending it the right way, because you surely can't save it. Right now in the present, are you making some kind of eternal memories? You know, 40 years ago, I decided to make my memories at Hiles Anderson College. Most difficult decision I ever made. Scared to death. I wonder what would happen. People thought I was foolish to leave Tennessee, to take a pay cut and go to unaccredited Bible college. Wonder what's happened. Well, it says in the Bible in 1 Corinthians 2:9, "Eye hath not seen, nor ear heard, neither have entered into the heart of man the things that God hath prepared for them that love him." Why don't we work today to make sure our words and our deeds are spent on the present correctly, showing someone that we care about them and that we love them. This is Pete Cowling.

0: 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I am in Adult Sunday School class taught by Brother Jomar Makalisang every Sunday morning at 9 a.m. I love Sunday School because it strengthens me as a wife and as a mother and as a servant of God. 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
1: Jesus' voice is the voice of the bridegroom. The Song of Solomon is a beautiful love story that pictures Jesus and his church. In chapter 5, the bride speaks, "I sleep, but my heart waketh. It is the voice of my beloved that knocketh, saying, Open to me, my sister, my love, my dove, my undefiled, for my head is filled with dew, and my locks with the drops of the night." This is a wonderful picture of Jesus. The bridegroom comes to her door when she is not expecting him. She awakens to his voice. He is saying, "Open to me. Let me in." Do you know how much Jesus desires to be with us? Revelation tells us that he stands at the door and knocks, and that if any man in the church will hear his voice and open the door, that he will come in and sup with him. Jesus wants to be with us. Here, the bride starts to make excuses about going to the door, that it would be an inconvenience for her at this time. She's already washed and was in bed. She didn't want to get her feet dirty. Oh, how silly are some of the excuses we make for why we cannot spend time with Jesus. I believe he is disappointed, but his love remains. The bridegroom in Song of Solomon left a fragrance or perfume on the door handle, so that when she did come to open the door, she would know that he had been there and would be reminded of him. Jesus is preparing a place for us, but he is coming. We don't know the day or the hour, but he will come. When he calls out, "Open to me," let us be prepared to greet him. Be ready. Get to know the voice of Jesus. Get to know the voice of the bridegroom.
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3: May I ask you a serious question? Maybe the most important question you could ever be asked. It has to do with the reality of life and death, and what will happen to you when you die. Can you honestly say that you know for certain where you will spend eternity? Before you dismiss the question, I beg you, don't turn away from such an important matter. Would you consider for just a moment what the Bible, God's words to man, tells us? The Bible teaches us that in the beginning, God created the heavens and the earth. His power is so wonderful that all he had to do was speak, and things came into being. He created this world and everything in it. On the sixth day of creation, he made man and breathed life into man. God placed the man, Adam, and the wife that he gave him, Eve, into a perfect garden called Eden. They were free to enjoy the fruit of the garden. There was only one rule, to not eat the fruit of a particular tree. Their disobedience made them sinners, and because we are sons and daughters of Adam and Eve, we too are sinners by nature. Romans chapter 3 verse 10 says, "As it is written, there is none righteous, no, not one." And Romans chapter 3 verse 23 tells us, "For all have sinned and come short of the glory of God." We are all sinners. I didn't say that to condemn you. The truth is, we are already under condemnation for our sin. I share this news with you because those in danger need to be warned. If you die as a sinner, the Bible is very clear that the penalty is separation from God forever in the lake of fire and brimstone. Romans 6:23 begins with, "For the wages of sin is death." Revelation chapter 20 verse 14 says, "And death and hell were cast into the lake of fire. This is the second death. And whosoever was not found written in the book of life was cast into the lake of fire." As sinners, we do not deserve heaven. We cannot earn heaven, no matter how much good we try to do. We are already damaged by sin, and that is damage that we cannot repair or make right on our own. All men are sinners, and all men must die because of sin. Romans chapter 5 verse 12, "Wherefore, as by one man sin entered into the world, and death by sin, and so death passed upon all men, for that all have sinned." Adam's sin has gotten all of us into a world of trouble. But just as his sin has damaged us all, there is one whose life can make us new and acceptable to God. That one man is Jesus Christ. Jesus is God, come in the flesh, born of a virgin, so that he would not be a son of Adam, but the Son of God. He is perfect and holy, and yet his life was given for us on the cross as our substitute. His death was the payment for our sin. Only he could make the payment for us, because he had no payment to make for himself. Romans chapter 5 verse 8 tells us, "But God commendeth his love toward us, in that while we were yet sinners, Christ died for us." He made the full payment for your sin. And then after 3 days, Jesus arose from the dead. He conquered sin and death so that never again could it enslave us and take us to hell. Again, Romans 6:23 says, "For the wages of sin is death, but the gift of God is eternal life through Jesus Christ our Lord." Eternal life is a gift paid for by Jesus. It is freely available to anyone who will receive it. The way to receive that eternal life is by believing. It is faith, not our works, that God exchanges for righteousness. The Apostle Paul wrote Ephesians chapter 2 verse 8, "For by grace are ye saved through faith, and that not of yourselves. It is the gift of God, not of works, lest any man should boast." God takes our work out of salvation so that we cannot depend on ourselves to be saved. We have a choice to accept or reject his offer of eternal life. Nobody can make that choice for you. Each man, woman, and child must decide for themselves if they will or will not be saved by believing on Jesus Christ. Jesus did everything for you. There is nothing for you to do but believe it. That belief is called repentance in the Bible. It is a change of mind or change of belief. Whatever it is you have been trusting, beside Jesus alone cannot save you. You need to change your belief to be only Jesus. His death, burial, and resurrection alone can purchase your salvation. There is no church or religion that can save you. There is no amount of good works that can save you. There is no amount of money that can buy your salvation. Salvation is not based upon your race, finances, or education. Everyone has to get saved the same way, rich or poor, healthy or sick, wise or unwise. It is only through Jesus Christ that anyone can be saved. The book of Acts chapter 4 verse 12 in our Bible says, "Neither is there salvation in any other, for there is none other name under heaven given among men whereby we must be saved." My friend, if you have made the decision to put your trust in Jesus only to save you, would you do that right now? We do not know when we will die, but we will die, and then it will be too late. Would you now accept Jesus Christ as your personal Savior? He loves you and wants to save you today. He did for you what you cannot do for yourself. Will you receive his gift of eternal life?
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7: Psalm 137 was written by someone who had just seen his capital city, Jerusalem, sacked by the vicious Babylonians. Blood had flowed in the streets like water. The temple was burned and all of the wealth stolen. When the Jews arrived in Babylon, their captors asked for a song. They had heard that the Jews were a very music-loving people, and they asked for a sample. Psalm 137, verse 1 and verse 4. By the rivers of Babylon, there we sat down, yea, we wept when we remembered Zion. How shall we sing the Lord's song in a strange land? Thinking of the scenario and reading these verses led me to have this thought. If you're in a bad situation, such as being chastised, you're in the wilderness, you're living with some mistakes, grieve as much as is necessary, but then act like a good Christian would act. Do what you're supposed to do. How shall we sing the Lord's song in a strange land? If God's people can't sing about God in front of the heathen, how will the heathen ever hear of him? Something to think about.
1: Why do people love International Baptist Church? Just ask them, they will tell you.
8: 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I love IBC because of the preaching of the Word of God. I love IBC because of the passion for souls. And I love IBC because of my pastor and the people of God.
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0: This is A Light for Your Pathway, the daily reading of a proverb. All scripture portions are from the King James Version of the Bible. And now, today's proverb. Today's Light for Your Pathway comes from Proverbs chapter 21. The king's heart is in the hand of the Lord, as the rivers of water, he turneth it whithersoever he will. Every way of man is right in his own eyes, but the Lord pondereth the hearts. To do justice and judgment is more acceptable to the Lord than sacrifice. An high look and a proud heart in the plowing of the wicked is sin. The thoughts of the diligent tend only to plenteousness, but of everyone that is hasty, only to want. The getting of treasures by a lying tongue is a vanity tossed to and fro of them that seek death. The robbery of the wicked shall destroy them, because they refuse to do judgment. The way of man is froward and strange, but as for the pure, his work is right. It is better to dwell in a corner of the housetop than with a brawling woman in a wide house. The soul of the wicked desireth evil, his neighbor findeth no favor in his eyes. When the scorner is punished, the simple is made wise, and when the wise is instructed, he receiveth knowledge. The righteous man wisely considereth the house of the wicked, but God overthroweth the wicked for their wickedness. Whoso stoppeth his ears at the cry of the poor, he also shall cry himself, but shall not be heard. A gift in secret pacifieth anger, and a reward in the bosom strong wrath. It is joy to the just to do judgment, but destruction shall be to the workers of iniquity. The man that wandereth out of the way of understanding shall remain in the congregation of the dead. He that loveth pleasure shall be a poor man. He that loveth wine and oil shall not be rich. The wicked shall be a ransom for the righteous, and the transgressor for the upright. It is better to dwell in the wilderness than with a contentious and an angry woman. There is treasure to be desired, and oil in the dwelling of the wise, but a foolish man spendeth it up. He that followeth after righteousness and mercy findeth life, righteousness, and honor. A wise man scaleth the city of the mighty, and casteth down the strength of the confidence thereof. Whoso keepeth his mouth, and his tongue keepeth his soul from troubles. Proud and haughty scorner is his name who dealeth in proud wrath. The desire of the slothful killeth him, for his hands refuse to labor. He coveteth greedily all the day long, but the righteous giveth and spareth not. The sacrifice of the wicked is abomination. How much more when he bringeth it with a wicked mind? A false witness shall perish, but the man that heareth speaketh constantly. A wicked man hardeneth his face, but as for the upright he directeth his way. There is no wisdom, nor understanding, nor counsel against the Lord. The horse is prepared against the day of battle, but safety is of the Lord. We trust that the power of God's Word on today's edition of Light for Your Pathway was a blessing. Tune in again to Light for Your Pathway.
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2: Our land needs healing. It is not sound. It's not healthy. This world is sick. Sin brings about nothing good. The prayer of every Filipino ought to be for God to heal your land. I live here, I pray for it. I'm saying we need to pray for God to heal our land.
3: You're listening to a portion of a message preached at International Baptist Church, Dumaguete, by Pastor Randy DeMoville. His people. God paid a price for us. We are His people, and the way that we live in this world ought to reflect who our Father is.
2: God claims a certain group of people as His people. If my people, which are called by my name, shall humble themselves and pray and seek my face and turn from their wicked ways, then will I hear from heaven and will forgive their sin and will heal their land. Now God says, I want to heal their land. I want to forgive sins. God says, I want to do those things for my people. But when my people have gotten into wickedness, and they're filled with pride and arrogance, and they won't listen, He says, I can't help them like I want to. But if my people will humble themselves and pray and seek my face. What does it mean to seek God's face? It means to seek God's approval. I was watching one of my daughters last night. It was a long night. They were getting fidgety. Hard to sit in a seat that long. Some of you adults have that problem too. And she started coming up here climbing. And I'm sitting over here, and I didn't want to interrupt the skit, but I'm watching her, and I'm just, you know what I was waiting? I was waiting for her. She never did it. But I was waiting for her to look my direction. Because I knew if I could just make eye contact with her, she could tell by my face that she needed to go sit down. But she never looked over. Finally, I got my wife's attention over here, pointed to her because she was looking this way so my wife could get her attention. But I knew if I could just make the eye contact, my kids who sit down here know it. If I'm sitting there and they're goofing around, sometimes I'm staring through the pulpit there. See, I sit here, I can see right through there. But I can sit here and I can watch through the, and I see. And you know what? If they see me, if they make that eye contact, I just have that look. It's the countenance. It's the face that speaks a lot. I don't have to say, hey, sit down, stop. I don't have to say anything. I just have to look. And they know. Huh? You know what I'm talking about? Some of you still get scared. I'm not even your father. You get worried about the look. One of our ladies one day, Pastor, don't look at me like that. It's like, what? You guilty of something? Yes. The wicked flee when no man pursueth. To behold the face of God is to say, you know what? I want to make sure God approves of what I'm doing. I'm looking for approval from God. Like, is this okay? I look to see if God's smiling and shaking his head like it's all right, or if God's mm-mm-mm. Now, it ought to matter to us. I want to do what I know God is going to smile about and be happy about, instead of saying, well, I probably shouldn't be doing this, but... Well, if you shouldn't be doing it, don't. If you don't know God's going to be pleased, don't do it. But God said, if you're my people, humble yourselves. Stop being so proud and thinking you know everything and that you're always right and your way is okay. It doesn't matter what the Bible says. Doesn't matter what the pastor says. It doesn't matter what my mom and dad, what do they know? You don't know so much. And when it comes to God, you don't know anything. Humble yourselves. He's right. You're wrong. Our land needs healing. It is not sound. It's not healthy. This world is sick. Sin brings about nothing good. Prayer of every Filipino ought to be for God to heal your land. I live here, I pray for it. I'm saying we need to pray for God to heal our land.
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0: Who is God? We took to the street to ask people what they thought about God.
1: So para nako, God is the one who creates us, naghatag sa atong kinabuhi, o nagpadala siya usa niya kaanak. In my opinion, nga mo ni salbar sa atong mga kasalanan. Although nga wala nato siya makit-an, pero naa siya para nato nga gaguide.
2: What I know about God is the creator of the world, and He loves us very much, and He died for our sins.
3: So we went to church always on Sunday, and my brain at that time didn't really understand the concept of God, but I felt like it was always important to go to church. And then, of course, when I grew up, I started learning more about God.
4: During my childhood, we used to go to church. Every May, there's a Flores de Mayo, and then there are catechists who teaches us about God and other about the religion. But first, sa parents, yun na ako naka-learn about God and sayang nabuhat for us and how He sacrifices a lot for us.
5: I learned about God through my Lola because she is very religious. And then about God, I think He is good because He has done so much for me in my life.
0: Don't go away. Coming up, we will see how God's Word answers that question.

0: little while ago, we asked the question, who is God? We heard many answers, but the Bible should be our authority for every question. This is Theo Amante with the Bible answer to that question. Well, the Bible says in Genesis chapter 1 verse 1, in the beginning, God created the heaven and the earth. When you look at the first verse in the Bible, right away, it is God. He is the first cause. No elaborate backstory, no history of who He is. Right away, we see that it is God. In Psalm 19, verse 1, the heavens declare the glory of God, and the firmament showeth His handiwork. The universe didn't come about by a big explosion. Man didn't come to be through millions upon millions of years of evolution. God is the creator of the universe. God is the creator of you. It is the fool that hath said in his heart, there is no God. Many of us grow up to have some basic knowledge about God. We hear it from our parents, teachers, pastors, and even churches. One thing we need to understand about God is that He is true. In Jeremiah chapter 10, verse 10, but the Lord is the true God. He is the living God and an everlasting King. One of the most amazing things about God is that He is true. God hates lying and deceit because He's the true God. What a sad thing it is to base your life off of a lie. So when it comes to God, how do you know that what you're believing is true? It's sad to say that many people will hold on to what they've been taught by people and even their false religion. They have an imagination of who God is, but never once in their lives check for themselves if what they believe is true. What is your source for truth? John chapter 17 verse 17 says, sanctify them through thy truth. Thy word is truth. Another name for the Bible is God's word, and the way that you learn about a person is through words. I tell you something about me, and then you learn something about me. With God, it's the same way. So everything we learn from God in His word is truth. If what you believe doesn't line up with what's in the Bible, choose God over your own intellect or mind. It's an awesome thing to know that we can know God. Even when sin was in the way, He devised a great plan to purchase back His fallen creation. In John chapter 3, verse 16, for God so loved the world that He gave His only begotten Son, that whosoever believeth in Him should not perish, but have everlasting life. Being saved from hell is not the only thing that God wants for us. He has given us a place here in this world to help us with truth. In 1 Timothy chapter 3 verse 15, the house of God, which is the church of the living God, the pillar and ground of the truth. In God's wisdom, He has instituted the local New Testament church, the pillar and ground of the truth, to be the place where truth is taught, to guide us to know Him and to live out our lives according to His word. The pastor is the shepherd to help the flock of God live their lives according to God's word. Fellow believers meet together week after week to mature in their faith. You need the church. And as you come to church, it's not enough to hear and say, that was nice. If you will decide to come and know God, you must act upon what He says. Once you are saved, only then can you begin to know God and have a personal relationship with Him. Get your life and family established in the pillar and ground of the truth. You don't have to be ignorant of God. Keep tuning into the station for more help from the Bible, because the Bible has the answer.
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In Mark 16:15, Jesus said to his disciples, "Go ye into all the world and preach the gospel to every creature." 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

0: Is marriage a good thing or a bad thing? We took to the street to ask people what they thought about marriage.
1: Some of my friends don't want to get married. They think it's too much of a hassle, especially in a financial sense. But I don't think I'll get married anytime soon. It would be nice, but it really depends on you and your partner.
2: Para na ako kay mutuo mo das Bible, di atong sundon nga kailangan mag-marriage jud, magpakasal.
3: Marriage is like dependent on the person himself. Sometimes it works with people, sometimes it doesn't. For both of you feel like the situation that you have right now doesn't need to be solidified with the marriage, then you don't have to. It's not pressured.
4: As Christians, I believe marriage is necessary in order to not only have a bond with another individual, but also have a bond with Jesus Christ. But for secular individuals, I believe it's not really necessary.
5: It's a very huge commitment that I feel like not a lot of people are ready for. They see marriage as like a thing that must be done. It's not just a legal thing on paper. It's like a full like submission of yourself to another person.
6: Sa pagkakaroon, kinahanglan gyud example para malikayan ang pangpamayena na.
0: Don't go away. Coming up, we will see how God's Word answers that question.

0: A little while ago, we asked the question, is marriage a good thing or a bad thing? We heard many answers, but the Bible should be our authority for every question. Here is Pastor Randy DeMoville with the Bible answer to that question.
1: Well, the Bible has much to say about marriage, because marriage was God's idea, not man's invention. Because marriage originates with God, the only real and meaningful marriage is going to be according to God's word. We live in a world that despises everything good that God has made. The devil has his counterfeits to everything good God has created or ordained. People get caught up in these phony and imitation relationships and call it marriage, giving real biblical marriage a bad name. But let's see what the Bible says. Hebrews 13:4 says, marriage is honorable in all, and the bed undefiled, but whoremongers and adulterers God will judge. Marriage is honorable. That means that we ought to give honor to marriage. We ought to lift up marriage and the idea of marriage. It is sad that there are so many poor marriages that people look at marriage as if it is undesirable and to be avoided. We need a revival of honoring marriage in our society, or our society will crumble. My friend, the problem is not with marriage. It never has been. The problem has always been people. There are no bad marriages. There are bad people who don't do marriage right. Now, the Bible goes against much of the modern philosophy. So you're going to have to choose if you really believe you are smarter than God, or if maybe God knows what he is talking about. We read in Genesis 2:18, and the Lord God said, it is not good that the man should be alone. I will make him an help meet for him. It is not good that man be alone. We are meant for companionship, and the best companion for man is woman. God made woman from man for man. The truth is, God gave man a work to accomplish, and to help him to be able to do that work, he gave him a woman. They play different roles that are not in competition with each other, but complement each other. But we learn in the Bible right away that marriage is supposed to be between one man and one woman who spend a life together as long as they both shall live. Jesus said in Mark chapter 10, verses 6 through 9, but from the beginning of the creation, God made them male and female. For this cause shall a man leave his father and mother and cleave to his wife, and they twain shall be one flesh. So then they are no more twain, but one flesh. What therefore God hath joined together, let not man put asunder. A man and woman are supposed to separate from their families and start a new family. God says that these two become one, never again to be separated back into two. This requires commitment and much grace. The good news is that God gives us grace to learn how to live together and love one another so that our marriages can be a beautiful picture of Jesus Christ's love for his bride, the New Testament church. I can testify as a man who has now been married for more than 28 years to the same wonderful wife, and having had together 10 children that we've been honored to raise together for God's glory, that marriage is and can be a wonderful relationship. I owe any success we've had in our marriage to God, his word, and his church. I grew up in a broken home, but as a teenager, when I began attending a small Baptist church in California, I saw a pastor and his family, as well as other young families with intact marriages and happy people. I wanted it. We don't get what we want by accident. I found the way to be successful in marriage was to listen to those who had a successful marriage. I listened to my pastor teach on marriage and the home. I am forever grateful for the Bible teaching that I received that has helped our marriage and family. As a pastor now, knowing how important it is that others learn the principles in the Bible that they can live by and be blessed by God, I teach these same principles to our church. I can't teach all the Bible has to say about marriage here on the radio, but I invite you to come find the help you need for your marriage and family at International Baptist Church in Dumaguete. I especially invite those who are still single, who want to do it right, to come and learn before you ever start down that road. The most important decision you can ever make is to trust Jesus Christ as your personal Savior. The second most important decision you will make is who you marry. Don't make that decision without wisdom.
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2: In the early chapters of Exodus, God was telling Moses to go to Pharaoh, king of Egypt, and demand that he free the children of Israel. God said that he would perform incredible miracles to help accomplish this. God also told Moses that he would harden Pharaoh's heart. As you read Exodus, you'll see that God and the king himself alternated hardening Pharaoh's heart until Pharaoh was killed and Egypt destroyed because of his heart's hardness. I wondered one day, why was this not unfair? God hardened his heart and then judged him for that hard heart. However, look at Exodus chapter 5 and verse 2. And Pharaoh said, "Who is the Lord that I should obey his voice to let Israel go? I know not the Lord, neither will I let Israel go." Pharaoh first rejected the clear word of God, which started him down a path the end of which Pharaoh didn't like. Beware of your reaction to God's clear words. Something to think about.
3: Okay, girls, Grandma's late, so I'm in charge of dinner.
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3: No, let's see what's in the refrigerator. Ah, back in the corner, there's some leftover meatloaf. 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
5: Grandpa, that's the meatloaf we had last month.
6: Ew! 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
5: Gross!
7: The thought of eating rancid meat is revolting to us.
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5: Yay!
7: God has offered to pay the price for our sins and give us His righteousness. 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
2: Deuteronomy 22, verses 6 and 7. If a bird's nest chance to be before thee in the way, or in any tree, or on the ground, whether they be young ones or eggs, and the dam, that's the mother of the birds, sitting upon the young or upon the eggs, thou shalt not take the dam with the young, but thou shalt in any wise let the dam, that's the mama bird, thou shalt let the dam go, and take the young to thee, that it may be well with thee, and that thou mayest prolong thy days. I definitely don't pretend to know all of what these verses teach or why, but it seems as if the Lord is concerned with conservation-type issues and promises to reward us accordingly. So if we come across

0: Let us allow the Holy Spirit to do the convincing as we battle over the lies. Speak and stand for the truth.
1: Look at verse 11. I need to hurry. Verse 11. And now, behold, the hand of the Lord is upon thee, and thou shalt be blind, not seeing the sun for a season. And immediately there fell on him a mist and a darkness, and he went about seeking some to lead him by the hand. Now, tonight, I just want us to recognize these people exist. Right? They are imposters. Imposters. Notice Paul did not try to win this man, at least not at that setting. He knew, this guy's a problem. He's going to keep people from the truth. He didn't try to win him. Paul, filled with the Holy Spirit, was able to handle this man in such a way that when it was all over, look at verse 12. Then the deputy, when he saw what was done, believed, being astonished at the doctrine of the Lord. Right? So the way Paul handled this, carefully, prompted by the Holy Ghost, filled with the Holy Ghost, bold, and the deputy believed. Now, what the deputy was astonished at was not that Paul could cause people to go blind. He wasn't astonished that Paul was a better debater. The deputy was astonished at the doctrine of the Lord. People don't need to see some kind of hocus pocus. They need to hear good doctrine. They need to hear true, clear Bible doctrine. Soul winners, that's why I'm going to stress with you, don't be sloppy with your soul winning. Know your doctrine. Know what we believe. I want everyone to be a soul winner, and I want to get you out there. But listen, it's important that the gospel be given correctly. You can't leave out the resurrection. That's part of the gospel, folks. Don't be in such a hurry to get someone to pray with you that you get sloppy. It's not the prayer. Our job is to plant and water, if you want. We're to do what we're supposed to do. Don't be so concerned about the result that you don't do your job well. No shortcuts to getting people saved. Be thorough, be clear, be truthful with the gospel. Don't hide anything. They need to know the truth. Ye shall know the truth, and the truth shall make you free. They need to know the truth. Let's be careful to always keep our doctrine in view of what we say and do. You need to always be led of the Spirit and not your flesh. Or you might say something that does not help people to be astonished at our doctrine, but instead astonished at our behavior. Our behavior needs to be right. We don't win people by being louder than someone else. We don't win people by, you know, that way. We win with truth, good doctrine. If you can't get someone to believe our doctrine, then they're lost, right? If our doctrine is true, then that's what we need them to hear, the teaching from the Word of God. And if you lose that because your flesh gets involved and you got to somehow win the argument with somebody and prove that you're, you know, stronger or smarter, then it's not about the doctrine anymore. It's about you. And they're not going to be astonished at you. Not for salvation. Right? They need to be astonished at the doctrine. Wow, I didn't know the Bible said that. Really? That's why Jesus died on the cross. That's what that's about. They need to understand the doctrine so they can say, I want that. I believe that. The impossible imposters, don't waste your time with them. But don't be afraid to confront them when they're trying to turn someone away from the faith.
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2: Truth is very valuable. You wouldn't want to pay much for error, but you want to pay for truth. Searching for truth. Wonder where you can find it. You say, well, how can I find truth? Well, let's see. If you say, I just need the facts. If you look up the definition for fact, it would say that which is done, a deed, or a thing that really happened, or it would say reality and truth. So a fact is defined in terms of truth. Good. So

0: Now you look up truth. In the dictionary, it says truth is a fact or reality. Do you see a little bit of circular logic here? We got a fundamental problem. Our basic building blocks of fact and truth are all tied together. It takes a whole lot of faith to believe in these things. Did you know we all live by faith? If someone says, I believe that's a fact, they already express faith when they use the word believe. And so ultimately, everything starts with faith. There's no such thing as scientific facts. We just by faith make observations and build our lives on them. It takes faith to believe facts to establish truth. Since it all starts with faith, let's bypass the dictionary to find out what it's all about in one verse. Jesus saith unto him, I am the way, the truth, and the life. No man cometh unto the Father but by me. So if you want to know what truth is, it's Jesus.
1: This is Pete Cowling.

0: 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Just ask them. They will tell you.
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0: 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Just ask them, they will tell you.
1: I love IBC because this is the church where God put me to be used and participate in the ministry and serve Him. This is the church I got a good influence and Bible principles to be followed, and I love the godly leadership of our pastor.
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0: God put someone in your life that's been a help to you, has helped you time and time and time and time again. You've been thankful for that person in your life. And now all of a sudden, unfriend, block. What? Because you didn't get your way? Because you got hurt? You erase all the good because of one thing that happens? Who's unreasonable?
1: You're listening to a portion of a message preached at International Baptist Church, Dumaguete, by Pastor Randy DeMova. Distanced. God never promised us a problem-free life. Don't distance yourself from those who can help. Often they are the ones that have helped you before.
0: Be careful not to distance yourself from those that God has brought into your life. I tell you, what the devil always wants to do is get sheep away from the shepherd. That's his goal. It's always, can I separate a sheep from the shepherd? Because it makes that sheep vulnerable. And you need to recognize that. And the way the devil does it is personal hurts. Something was said, it hurts you. You didn't get your way, it hurts you. Whatever it is, but those personal hurts, the devil uses that to try to distance you from those that love you. And distance you from those whom God has put in your life to help you. And that help sometimes is going to be words you don't like, but you need to hear. Sometimes it's going to be words of truth. Sometimes it's going to be words of just saying, telling you, no. Because that's why God put that person in your life, to tell you no when you need to hear no. But because you don't like it and it bothers you and it hurts you, you distance yourself and you push them away and you run away, or you say, I don't want anything to do with you. Don't talk to me anymore. I'm going to unfriend you. I'm going to block you. Who are you hurting? God put someone in your life that's been a help to you, has helped you time and time and time and time again. You've been thankful for that person in your life. And now all of a sudden, unfriend, block. What? Because you didn't get your way? Because you got hurt? You erase all the good because of one thing that happens? Who's unreasonable? You understand what I'm saying tonight? I'm not saying the hurt's not real. The problem's not real. Sure it is. But the way you deal with it is what makes a difference. And when you distance yourself and you push people away and you shut them off because they torment you. Look, was Jesus there tormenting? He was there healing, helping. Right? But that idea that you came here to cause me trouble, you're bothering me, I don't like the way you make me feel. Okay? Yeah, and men don't like light. They love darkness because their deeds are evil. So you don't like the light being shined. Okay. That's what the widow said. You came to call to remembrance my sin. You brought my sin back up. I tried to forget about that. Well, that's why God brings men of God sometimes to remind you. Sometimes that's why the man of God came. That's what she worried about. Look, when Samuel came to the house of Jesse, when he came to his city, everybody was nervous. Oh, why is the man of God here? Huh? What's he doing here? Somebody do something wrong? He's here to judge. You know, that's natural. Why? Because we're sinners. And when God sends his representative around, and we know, like, oh, man, is God, he found out about what I did. Somebody told the pastor on me. Yes. But that's not the only reason the pastor comes around. But sometimes people will distance themselves. Why? Because he makes me feel guilty. What are you guilty of?
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0: Jesus' voice is the voice of the Savior. Matthew 11:28, Jesus said, "Come unto me, all ye that labor and are heavy laden, and I will give you rest." What an invitation. Jesus, the Savior, invites us to come to find rest for our weary souls. No one else can make such an invitation, and to so many. John 7:37 says, "In the last day, that great day of the feast, Jesus stood and cried, saying, If any man thirst, let him come unto me and drink." Come, the Savior calls out, come unto me and drink. If you're not sure of your salvation, Jesus invites you to come to him to be saved today. It is an open invitation to all who will receive it. If you are saved today, then you are enlisted to help bring others to the Savior. Luke 14:23 says, "And the Lord said unto the servant, Go out into the highways and hedges, and compel them to come in, that my house may be filled." While there are still souls lost, and while there remains room in heaven, it is our duty to go and tell them that Jesus Christ invites them. Compel them if we must, but they need to hear the voice of the Savior and be saved. Revelation 22:17 says, "And the Spirit and the Bride say, Come. And let him that heareth say, Come. And let him that is athirst, come. And whosoever will, let him take the water of life freely." Get to know the voice of Jesus. Get to know the voice of the Savior.
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One of my favorite Bible verses is Proverbs 17:22. A merry heart doeth good like a medicine, but a broken spirit drieth the bones. 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

0: I want to see our church grow. We ought to grow. It's if you have a child that's not growing, you're going to get concerned. Something's wrong with my child. And if a church is not growing, something's wrong. The church ought to be growing. But my goal is not just attendance, attendance, attendance, attendance, because if we get that as our goal, we'll compromise to have an attendance. Pretty soon it's like, well, this isn't working. Maybe we should try this. Well, that doesn't seem to be working. Maybe we should try this. And if we just change this, and if we just change that, that's trying to attract the world into the church to get them saved. I got a better idea. Let's just go out into the world and get them saved. Amen. Confrontational soul winning still works. Let's just go get them saved and then invite believers to come in the church instead of polluting the church.
1: 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Functions of the Church. Concerning our faith, the church is the agency whom God is using today to get His word and message to us. We need to keep it right.
0: We're to be seeing people saved regularly. This is done through soul winning, preaching the gospel, and bringing new believers into the church. Again, we're a soul winning church. What's that mean? That means we go with the gospel, bring believers into the church. Right? We don't wait for unsaved people to come to church. Oh, good, there's a lost person here. Somebody witness to them. Well, if they come, they're going to get witnessed to because we witness everywhere we go or wherever we are. But we don't wait for them to come. We go find lost people, share the gospel with them. Now they're no longer lost. They're saved. They're a believer. Church is made up of believers. Hear me again, church. You understand? Some of you are going to start to wonder one of these days, like, you know, Pastor, I see these other churches. They're doing this and they're doing that. How come we don't do that? And why don't we do this? And it seems to be working for them, this and that and this and that. They're doing things to try to draw a crowd, which means you have to do something that excites the crowd. Hear me now. My goal is not to see what my attendance can be. Oh, I want to see our church grow. We ought to grow. If you have a child that's not growing, you're going to get concerned. Something's wrong with my child. And if a church is not growing, something's wrong. The church ought to be growing. But my goal is not just attendance, attendance, attendance, attendance, because if we get that as our goal, we'll compromise to have an attendance. Pretty soon it's like, well, this isn't working. Maybe we should try this. Well, that doesn't seem to be working. Maybe we should try this. And if we just change this, and if we just change that, that's trying to attract the world into the church to get them saved. I got a better idea. Let's just go out into the world and get them saved. Amen. Confrontational soul winning still works. Amen. Let's just go get them saved and then invite believers to come in the church instead of polluting the church. It's not our church to do that with. We're soul winners. Keep soul winning. Now listen, the church, what we believe concerning the church, we are to be about the business that God gave us to do. Nothing more important going on in the world than leading souls to Christ. I'm telling you. That's the business we have to do. The church should never be viewed, listen to me, the church should never be viewed as optional in the Christian's life. I'm talking to some of you that I don't think you get it yet. I'm not mad at you. I love you. I'm glad you're here this morning. But you've got to stop looking at church like it's optional. We're not condemned to church. It's just that it's where God wants you. There's something going on. God would have you be with His people at church and hearing the Word of God. What are you doing instead? That you could say is God would choose you to do that instead of being in His house. You ought to be firmly committed as a child of God to gather with the church each and every time the church meets. The doors are open. Be inside. Be committed. There's nothing more important going on in this world than when God's children gather together. If I thought there was something more important going on in Dumaguete today, I'd be there instead of here.
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0: Did you ever wonder how the universe got here? There's only two possibilities, creation and speculation. And the speculators would like to say they don't like creation because if it was created, somebody had to do it. And they don't like thinking about that somebody. And that, they think that the universe has always been here. However, they got some problems. Did you know in 1913, Vestal Slipher was looking at planets and stars in the universe and noticed they were moving away from the Earth at speeds up to 2 million miles per hour. How did he know that? Well, you have to believe in the redshift. The redshift is due to the Doppler effect of a moving light source. If the light source is moving away from us, the light will be redder than it's supposed to be. If it's moving toward us, it will be bluer than it's supposed to be. And Vestal Slipher said, everywhere I look, the universe is expanding. And pretty soon all the scientists were looking at that and saying, wow, the universe is expanding. Everybody goes, did you know if things can't expand forever, they have to start? Oh my goodness, start. That implies creation. Scientists didn't like that. But anyhow, it was looking that way. In 1917, an unrelated event, Albert Einstein published his equations on general relativity. William de Sitter, a Dutch mathematician, immediately used these equations to get a mathematical solution which predicted the expanding universe. When Einstein found out that someone had used his equations to explain an expanding universe, he got upset. He said to admit such things is senseless. Why is it senseless? Because if the universe is expanding, it had to start expanding, and that requires creation. And so then they get into the Big Bang Theory for creation. I'm real happy with the Big Bang Theory. I think God spoke, and bang, it happened. Glory to God that we have a creator that put it all together and started it in motion. This is Pete Cowling.
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0: Jesus brought me out.
1: Just a reminder, Matthew 20, verses 26 and 27. Whosoever will be great among you, let him be your minister. And whosoever will be chief among you, let him be your servant. Just a reminder that all of us are here to serve everyone else around us. Parents, serve your children. Serve your children's teachers at school and church, and serve your spouse. Spouses, serve each other. Boss, serve your employees, and vice versa. Deacons, serve the pastor and the church members. Church members, serve everybody in the community. None of us should ever get too big for serving. The higher we go with God, the more inclusive our service should be. Serve with your mouth. Say, yes, sir. How may I help you? Please forgive me. Serve with your hands by doing things for another. Serve with your heart by way of a sweet attitude, prayer, and kind words. Whosoever will be great among you, let him be your minister. And whosoever will be chief among you, let him be your servant. Something to think about.
2: Do you have eternal life? Maybe you have thought about what will happen to you after you die. Death is not a pleasant topic, but death is a reality that all men must face. Many are doing everything they can to try to extend their lives, but no man can cheat death. The Bible tells us in the book of Hebrews, chapter 9, verse 27, "And as it is appointed unto men once to die, but after this the judgment." Every man has an appointment with death, and that death is not the end. It is followed by a judgment. Are you prepared to meet God? There is a lot of information that is spread about what that day will be like. Sadly, many are just living their lives and just hoping for the best without any real understanding of what is ahead. My friend, there is a reason that God has given us His words, so that we can know the truth. Here is the truth you need to know. First, that we are all sinners. Every man is a sinner, because every man that has been born, except for Jesus Christ, is a descendant of Adam as their father. He sinned, and that sin nature is passed down to us. We all do wrong. In Romans chapter 3, we read, "As it is written, there is none righteous, no, not one. There is none that understandeth. There is none that seeketh after God. They are all gone out of the way. They are together become unprofitable. There is none that doeth good, no, not one." Further, in the same chapter, Paul wrote, "For all have sinned and come short of the glory of God." We all have the same problem. It is a sin problem. The second truth you need to understand from God's word is that sin has placed us all under condemnation. We will be judged for our sin. Romans chapter 6, verse 23 says, "For the wages of sin is death." We are told through the prophet Ezekiel, "The soul that sinneth, it shall die." Death is the penalty for sin that we cannot escape. We are guilty. Sin must be paid for. The only payment that satisfies the debt of sin is death. That death is more than just a body that goes into the grave. Death is eternal separation from God in the lake of fire. Revelation 20, verse 14 says, "And death and hell were cast into the lake of fire. This is the second death. And whosoever was not found written in the book of life was cast into the lake of fire." Oh, death comes to every man, and after death there is a judgment, and those whose names are not in the book of life will spend eternity in the lake of fire. But I have good news for you, another truth from the Bible. Jesus already paid for your sin. Many people have heard of Jesus. They know His name, but they do not know Him. They've heard of His virgin birth, but they don't understand why it matters. They know He died on the cross to pay for our sins, but they don't know how it applies to them. The truth is, Jesus is the Son of God, born of a virgin, so that He would have a body like our body, but without the sin nature we have as the sons of Adam. He was perfect. Yet, He died on the cross, which was the payment for sins He never committed. He was paying for your sins. His payment was a full payment. 100% of our sins were paid for by Jesus Christ. He was placed in an empty tomb, and then after 3 days, as he promised, he arose from the dead. He conquered our enemy, death. And because he was resurrected and lives, he has made available to all of us eternal life. Romans 6:23, for the wages of sin is death, but the gift of God is eternal life through Jesus Christ, our Lord. Eternal life is a gift paid for by Jesus and is freely available to all who believe it. That is the final truth I wish to share with you. You can be saved and know it. All a person must do to be saved is believe. Ephesians chapter 2, verse 8 tells us, for by grace are ye saved through faith, and that not of yourselves. It is the gift of God, not of works, lest any man should boast. We can do nothing to be saved. Jesus did all that was necessary. All we can do is make the decision to either believe it for ourselves or reject the free gift of eternal life paid for and made available by Jesus Christ. Faith in the finished work of Jesus is all that is necessary for you to receive eternal life and know it. Don't live another day in doubt. Believe on Jesus Christ today for salvation. Trust Him only. 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Jesus' voice is the voice of the shepherd. John chapter 10, verse 27, Jesus said, my sheep hear my voice, and I know them, and they follow me. And I give unto them eternal life, and they shall never perish, neither shall any man pluck them out of my hand. Jesus' voice calls out to his sheep. He knows his sheep. He can call them by name, and they trust his voice, and they follow him. In John chapter 10, verse 5, Jesus said, and a stranger will they not follow, but will flee from him, for they know not the voice of strangers. Can you tell the difference between Jesus' voice and the voice of strangers? What keeps the sheep from following the voice of strangers is that they are very familiar with the voice of their shepherd. I'm afraid too many Christians fall for words and sayings that they think sound like Jesus, but they don't really know what Jesus has said. They follow anything that sounds religious or that sounds sweet to their ears. They cannot discern or tell the difference between Jesus' voice and that of others. How can you tell the difference? You had better spend much time in His Word, hearing what He has to say, so that anything that is false will sound strange to you. His voice leads men to eternal life, whereas the stranger's voice leads the sheep to danger. Get to know the voice of Jesus. Get to know the voice of the shepherd.
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3: But men, you got to lead. You can't sit back and be passive. You are disobeying God if you don't lead. God has put you in a position to be the leader in your home, to be the leader of your wife. You are the head. You can't redelegate that to someone else.
0: You're listening to a portion of a message preached at International Baptist Church, Dumaguete, by Pastor Randy DeMoville. The husband's role and role model. God expects the man to be the leader of the home. He is to be the one that sets the desires for his wife and for his children.
3: Let us hear. It was pleasant to the eyes and a tree to be what? Desired. Who was desiring it? Eve was. Her desire here, she was trying to set the agenda. She was trying to set, here's what we desire. We desire to be wise. And that wasn't her place. God says to her, now thy desire shall be to thy husband. That doesn't mean that's just that she's going to desire her husband. What it means is that she's going to submit her desire to her husband. In other words, your desire, Eve, is whatever your husband's desire is. Your desire is going to be under submission to your husband's desire. He will rule over you. He will make the decisions. He's the one who sets the agenda. He's the one who calls the shots. It's your husband. Your desire is going to be to him. You're not going to have your own desire, Eve. You're not going to set your own agenda. You're not going to set your own direction. You are supposed to figure out what direction your husband's going and get in line. You're supposed to figure out what his agenda

0: your desires, men. Your desire is supposed to be to God. I'm supposed to go to God and say, God, what do you want for my marriage? God, what do you want for my family? God, what am I supposed to do? What is the job that you have for me? What is your will for my life? And God's supposed to give me the desires of mine heart. God is the one who's supposed to set my agenda for me. And then I'm supposed to step into my role as the husband and say to my wife, this is what we're going to do. I'm supposed to come to my wife and say, this is what God wants us to do. But men, you got to lead. You can't sit back and be passive. You are disobeying God if you don't lead. God has put you in a position to be the leader in your home, to be the leader of your wife. You are the head. You can't redelegate that to someone else. Let me illustrate. I say to Brother John Felt here, I say, Brother Felt, I want you to mop the floor in here. Someone tracked mud in here and it needs to be cleaned and mopped, and so I'm giving you that job. And he doesn't want to do it. So he goes over to Brother McCray and he says, Brother McCray, I want you to mop the floor in here. Someone tracked mud in here. It's a mess. I want you to mop the floor in here. Well, Brother McCray doesn't do it. And I come back in later and I see it, nothing's been done. Who am I going to go talk to? The one that I gave the job to. Right? And if he says to me, well, I told Brother McCray to do it, I'm not going to say, oh, okay, well, let me go talk to Brother McCray then. No, I'm going to say, no, I gave you that job. Now, you could have tried to delegate it to someone else, but the fact of the matter is you're the one that's responsible because I gave you the job. Now, men, you can't just delegate to your wife your role.
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How do you do? Uncertainty in life has always lured people to seek ways of knowing the future to gain power and control over others. Now that's a dangerous course, as the man in this story discovered when he unleashed powers of darkness that nearly destroyed him. Teetering on the edge of death, only one power could save him, and did, when his heart and mind and life were unshackled.

0: Shining the light of the world through true life stories, this is Unshackled, dramatized and produced in Chicago by Pacific Garden Mission. Every kind of person has come to Pacific Garden Mission since the doors first opened in 1877. Drunkards, suicidal people, some with a chip on their shoulder, most with emptiness in their hearts. All are given the same loving welcome, food, clean clothing, medical and dental care if needed, and a safe place to sleep. Men, women, and children are offered counsel and material help to make a new start, all without tax dollars, all because of friends and listeners who give what they can to help others have the gift of new life. And those who receive this priceless gift carry the truth to others, like the man in this story. 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
1: What's going on with you, Tom?
2: I feel like I'm going insane, and I don't do drugs anymore, so whatever it is, it's not drug-induced.
1: You don't get along with your father, do you?
2: No. How'd you know that?
1: I just know. But that's not the problem, is it?
2: Look, some kind of evil spirit is stalking me. When I'm in bed, someone pushes up the mattress from underneath, but no one's there. Boxes fall off the shelf in the middle of the night, the closet doors shake, I wake up, and there's a white mist-like form standing beside my bed.
1: Well, what else?
2: Oh, my room comes alive every night. An evil presence is there. It hates me with such ferocity. I never felt such hatred. And the dreams are horrible. There's a smell of death in my room that I can't wash away. My mom's complaining.
1: Well, has it touched you?
2: Oh, not if I can help it. I hit the light switch, but one morning I woke up with three scratches on my chest, all parallel. What's going on?
1: Well, for one thing, Tom, the spirits are trying to tell you something.
2: Well, what do I do?
1: Well, stand up to them and ask what they want.
2: Oh, yeah, sure.
1: Oh, you can do it.
2: Well, if nothing happens, then what?
1: Then you need to have a seance. It's the only way to deal with some spirits.
0: The young man in this story was in over his head, exploring the occult. Drawn by curiosity, he found himself in a spiritual no-man's land where he was powerless against an unseen presence. He's telling his story right now to warn other unwary souls. It's the true story of Thomas Mix, right now on Unshackled.
2: My father was in the military, so he was gone a lot. We moved 11 times before my dad's last assignment. That was in England. We stayed there all 4 years of my high school days, where I attended the military school. When Dad was at home, he was still the sergeant who barked orders, busy with night school for 10 years in pursuit of a degree or exercise, and he had little time for my younger brother and me. Growing up, I never seemed to please my father. If something did please him, it was always short-lived, and the next day he was carping at me. He talked, I listened, or pretended to.
3: I know you can get better grades than that, Tom. You just don't try hard enough. You want to end up a ditch digger?
2: Sir! No, sir!
3: It's a matter of priorities. Look at me. I get straight A's because I work at it. Success has to be more important than anything. Do you understand that?
2: Sir! Yes, sir!
3: Then apply yourself. You can slouch through life and never amount to anything, or you can work hard and make something of yourself. You should be ashamed of getting C's. There's no excuse for that. You're just lazy, that's all.
2: Our frequent moves left me feeling like an outsider at school, and Dad's criticism filled me with hatred that resulted in reckless acts and rebellion. I wanted to be accepted at any cost and pulled every prank imaginable with friends just to impress him. I drank, smoked, and used drugs as my escape. My antisocial behavior at school was constantly a problem. When I was 16, I threw a flaming paper airplane across the room and ended up in the principal's office again.
4: Mix, you're a punk.
2: Can I quote you on that?
4: Listen, kid, nothing would give me greater pleasure than to take you across the street to the gym, put on a pair of boxing gloves, and then beat you to a pulp, boy.
2: Gee, I'm sure that'd go over real smooth at the next PTA meeting.
4: Now you pull a stunt like that again in class, and I'll have you expelled from school permanently. No, sit down. I'm not finished with you. You have a bad attitude, boy. You're nothing but trouble. And someday it'll come back to haunt you. Now get out of here.
2: His words troubled me long after our meeting, but I returned to my life of pretense. My pranks continued, and so did my distrust and fear of all authority figures. I hated rules and school. I felt extremely inferior, so I also hated myself. Junior year, though, I was one of only two football players that made all-conference on both offense and defense. My father was proud of me, but I thought to myself, today I'm a hero, but tomorrow I'll be a zero again. Why bother getting excited about his praise? Graduation came, and another move was imminent.
5: How was rehearsal?
2: Boring. Oh, Mom, what a drag. You wouldn't believe the list of do's and don'ts. Sign here, wear this but not that, or you can't participate. Who cares?
5: That's life, Tom. Full of rules.
2: I hate it. Isn't there anything in this world you can get and not have somebody threaten to take it away if you don't act just so?
5: Well, you really are in a bad mood.
2: I wish we didn't have to move again and leave all my friends. I've enjoyed these 4 years in England.
5: You'll like Arizona, son. That's where you were born.
2: Dad retired after graduation, and the night before we flew to Phoenix, I cried like a baby in the shower, grieving at the loneliness and frustration in my heart. But once we were settled in our new home and I had my first car, things were looking up. I enrolled in junior college and stumbled through my first semester. By the middle of second semester, though, I quit.
5: How's school going, Tom?
2: It isn't.
3: And what do you mean?
2: I dropped out.
3: What?
5: Why?
2: I'm tired of being broke. Hey, look, I already got a job at an all-night gas station.
3: That's real smart. A nice career move. Our genius, the gas station
5: attendant. Oh, Tom, what a waste.
2: Well, look, it's my life. I'm not sure what I want to do with it anyway.
3: Dropping out of college is the stupidest move you could have made.
2: One night I pulled one of my pranks on a co-worker at the gas station. I secretly lit off some firecrackers and tossed him into the booth, scaring him half to death. As he hopped out in panic, I howled with laughter. But the next day, the manager transferred me to a station in the rough part of town. That's where I met Audrey, a middle-aged redhead, and we quickly became friends.
6: You'd better not pull a prank like that on me, Tom.
2: I won't, Audrey. You're the boss.
6: I'll bet you were a handful at school.
2: Oh, yeah. I used to super glue my teacher's desk shut. Once, I threw a smoke bomb in the bathroom after the teacher went in.
6: Did you get caught?
2: Yeah, you know, sometimes. But one of my friends dared me, and I couldn't resist a dare.
6: I think my husband would really like you, Tom. Why don't you come and have dinner with us tomorrow? He'll make you some authentic Mexican food.
2: I needed friends even if they were 20 years older than I, so I accepted her invitation. Right away, I liked her husband and children. Over a period of months, I felt more at home in their house than with my own family, who were so disappointed in me and always demonstrated it. At work, I enjoyed talking with Audrey.
6: You're a good worker, Tom. I can always depend on you.
2: Oh, my father doesn't feel that way.
6: Give him time. He'll see it.
2: Mm-mm. I doubt it. He demands his ideas of perfection, nothing less.
6: Sounds like my old boss.
2: You know, you gotta wonder why people can't live and let live.
6: They're just not in touch with God.
2: What? You believe in God, Audrey?
6: Yes. Don't you?
2: Well, when I was a kid in Sunday school, I learned about Jesus. But as I got older, he just didn't fit in too well.
6: He was a good person.
2: Yeah, but who can live up to his standard?
6: With spirit helpers, you can. You see, I'm a practicing witch, Tom.
2: Wow. Audrey, you know, I heard the rumors. I never believed it.
6: I'm serious. A white witch harnesses the spiritual powers of the universe for good, not bad.
2: Audrey, I always thought witches were evil.
6: That's black witchcraft. People who use bad spirits to hurt others. There are good spirits and bad spirits, and I use the good ones to help me in life.
2: Are you for real? Come on, how do they help you?
6: With prosperity, wisdom, and to know when danger lies ahead.
2: Ooh, far out, Audrey.
6: My husband Albert is a powerful warlock. Stop by and he'll teach you.
2: You bet. Why not? What have I got to lose?
1: Audrey's right, Tom. The power is there if you want it, and witchcraft is not evil unless you want it to be.
7: Yeah, but why does it have such a bad rap?
1: Oh, you have to learn. I had spirits that used to throw me out of bed at night. I was afraid for a long time, but then I learned to use them.
7: Oh, man, this just blows my mind.
1: Look, I got some books you can take and read, okay?
2: I stayed till after midnight talking with Albert. Arriving home, Mom was waiting up for me. She'd been crying.
5: Oh, Tom, where have you been? I was ready to call the police to go out looking for you.
2: I was at Albert and Audrey's house. Mom, I'm okay. Don't worry. I'm not a child.
5: Tom!
2: I have to go to bed now. Gotta go to work in the morning.
5: Oh, good night, son. I love you.
2: The next afternoon, Albert came by the gas station and talked while I was working. He began to tell me about astral projection.
1: Tom, I can leave my body and go anywhere.
2: Look, it's not that I don't believe you, Albert, but what you're saying is pretty far out.
1: Okay, smart guy. I'm gonna show you. Tonight, I'm gonna visit you, okay?
2: Okay, sure, Albert. Sure, relax, will you?
1: Tonight, Tom, I'm gonna visit.
2: Okay, okay. Don't expect me to wait up for you. That night was the beginning of an adventure of hell on earth. I was sleeping soundly in my bed when I became conscious enough to realize that something was rushing towards me from far away. I could feel the distance closing fast and wasn't afraid at first. But as it drew close, fear mounted inside me. Suddenly it emerged through the closet, and as it stepped into the room, terror gripped me. Oozing hatred, it moved toward me until it stood over the bed, then bent down to touch my face.
0: Tom's nightmare had just begun, as he will tell us in a moment. 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And please include your address.
2: I jumped for the light switch, shrieking, "No!" Nothing there, except the fear. But something was there. I felt it. I went down the hall to the bathroom and I splashed cold water on my face, stared in the mirror and decided it was a bad dream. I edged back to my room, opened the door, and again felt its presence. I tried to rebuke it, but it swirled around me. I spent the night with the light on. I found a Bible and read it aloud, too terrified to sleep. The next morning, I questioned my parents. Did you guys hear any strange noises last night?
5: No.
3: No, why?
2: Nothing, just a bad dream, I guess.
5: You've been working too hard and staying out too late. That's what caused it.
2: It was my day off, but I rushed to the gas station and questioned Audrey, and then I confronted Albert at his home.
1: Have a seat, Tom.
2: Listen, what did you do last night?
1: I don't remember.
2: What do you mean you don't remember?
1: Honest, I don't remember anything.
2: Now, wait a minute. Audrey told me you kept her awake half the night. She said you went into a trance, walked around the house with a candle, chanting, making a lot of noise. She said you kept saying no and then laughing like an idiot.
1: I swear I don't remember, Tom.
2: I believed him. Whatever terrified me in the night was no human. It must have been an evil spirit that came in Albert's place. I needed some good spirits to protect me, so right then and there, Albert became my mentor. I spent most of my evenings with them, pulling further away from my family. I learned through meditation to project my consciousness into the spirit realm. One day, Audrey presented me with a gift for all my hard work.
6: This pentagram is a talisman for you, Tom. It cost me over $200.
7: Oh, neat, Audrey. Thanks.
6: A very powerful witch put a spell on this amulet.
7: Whoa.
6: So whoever possesses it has a spirit helper to guide them.
7: Mm.
6: Wear it at all times to protect against evil.
7: Oh, you bet I will.
6: See that hollow in the center of the star?
7: Huh?
6: Concentrate on that during meditation when you're casting spells.
7: Wow, this is great.
6: Don't let anyone touch it or the spirit will turn on them.
7: Wearing the pentagram around my neck, I felt power surge through me. At last, I was in charge. At home, however, things got worse. My father and I argued about everything. I'd fly into a rage at the least provocation. One morning, my brother Troy spotted my pentagram and grabbed it. In a rage, I knocked him to the floor. He ran out the door, and an hour later, a policeman came. My brother had filed a complaint. I convinced the officer that it wasn't intentional, so Troy dropped the charges. I spent the rest of the day at Audrey and Albert's, slipping home at 2 a.m. Mother was waiting as usual with red eyes.
5: Tom, I don't know what's happened to you. Where did I go wrong? I love you, but I have failed you somehow.
7: Failed me? What are you talking about?
5: Your father wants you out of the house, but I persuaded him to let you stay.
7: Look, is this about Troy?
5: It's about you. Everything's about you, Tom. You don't care about your brother, your dad, or me, and your room smells terrible. You think you can do whatever you please. You've changed over the last few months. I don't want you going to Audrey and Albert's house every night till 2 or 3 in the morning. I want you to start contributing to this family if you want to stay here.
7: All right, Mom. All right. Don't cry.
5: Oh.
7: I'm sorry. I'll try.
5: You better do more than try. You're tearing this family apart.
7: I wore my pentagram to bed at night as protection, but one morning I woke with 3 scratches on my chest that the pentagram couldn't have caused. I was having weird dreams and out-of-body experiences so twisted and sick I felt nauseated. Then came the presence again, and I began to wonder if what I was doing was really wrong. Perhaps this isn't the way to God. What if Jesus is the only way? That's when Albert took me to a friend who suggested I have a séance. I refused. A few nights later, Albert and I were drinking in a public park, and some black ladies stopped to talk with us. And each one told of God's love and power in their lives. They quoted scriptures about what Jesus offers to the Christian. Each one finished with hands raised to the sky, shouting God's praises. We thanked him when they finished, and we all left. Alone in my car again, fear gripped me driving home, so I found some gospel music on the radio. At home, the worst spirit of all invaded my room and stalked me everywhere. Too afraid to sleep, I went to see Albert in the morning. Oh, you gotta help me, Albert. An evil spirit's trying to take over my mind. It keeps telling me there's nowhere I can run, no place to hide. No matter where I go, it's there menacing me. I didn't sleep all night. I can't take it anymore, Albert. I'm going crazy.
8: Tom, the spirits are trying to tell you that you need a séance.
7: No, Albert. The next 2 nights were sleepless and horrible. There were no good spirits. They were all evil. Day 3 was the worst because I hadn't slept in 3 nights. The only way to end the nightmare, I decided, was to kill myself. That night I sat with my folks in the living room watching TV. I wanted so much to cry and to touch them one last time. I knew it was time to die. Inside I was screaming, I don't want to die. When they went to bed, I grabbed my Bible and tuned to a Christian station, hoping to keep the demons away for a while.
3: My friends, so many young people these days are being drawn into the occult. Never before has there been so much activity and traffic with demons, spirit guides, channeling, astral projection, psychic hotlines. These things are not from God. God forbids divination in Deuteronomy chapter 18. There shall not be found among you any one that useth divination, or an observer of times, or an enchanter, or a witch. These spirits are enemies of your soul. My friend, if you're delving into sorcery, Jesus Christ is the only way out. John wrote, Beloved, believe not every spirit, but try the spirits whether they are of God,
9: because many false prophets are gone out into the world. These words are as true today as they were when John wrote them 2,000 years ago. Hereby know ye the Spirit of God. Every spirit that confesseth that Jesus Christ is come in the flesh is of God. And every spirit that confesseth not that Jesus Christ is come in the flesh is not of God. And this is that spirit of Antichrist, whereof ye have heard that it should come, and even now already is it in the world. Jesus came to set you free. He said, "The thief cometh not but for to steal, and to kill, and to destroy. I am come that they might have life, and that they might have it more abundantly."
7: For the first time in my life, I understood the difference between knowing about Jesus and knowing Jesus personally. I had to contact the resurrected Jesus, so I fell to my knees and cried out to him in bitter tears. "Jesus! Jesus, I wouldn't blame you if you turned me away. I've been such an evil and ungrateful person. Ah, Jesus, if you're really there, I throw myself at your feet and beg forgiveness. If you turn me away, all is lost for me. You're my last chance. Jesus, save me, and I'll serve you the rest of my life." Instantly, the room was wiped clean of demonic spirits. Peace filled the room as well as my troubled mind and heart. God's love flooded over me in wave after wave. I was almost too weak to walk to my room, but I slept like a baby that night. The new Tom was at breakfast the next morning.
5: Morning, son.
7: Morning, Mom. Morning, Dad.
3: Morning.
5: Well, you seem chipper this morning.
7: Last night I found out that Jesus Christ is real. I've surrendered my life to him and asked him to come into my heart and change me.
5: Good, son, good.
7: I gotta go tell my friends.
6: Hey, Tom, you look happy.
7: Audrey, you're my friend. You have to renounce witchcraft. Ask God to forgive all your sins and accept Jesus Christ into your heart and life.
6: What's God into you?
7: Jesus, he's the only true God. He's the only one who can save you from hell and give you eternal life. I know that without a doubt now.
6: You're serious, aren't you?
7: Audrey, look, I almost took my own life last night. I was so oppressed by evil spirits, but I cried out to God to forgive me. And I asked Jesus into my heart, and Audrey, you wouldn't believe how everything changed. The spirits were gone, just like that.
6: I didn't realize you were hurting, Tom.
7: All this witchcraft is evil, Audrey. You don't need it when you have Christ. He loves us. The God of the universe came in the flesh to die in our place so we could know him. He's the real power. All you have to do is ask.
6: Tom, I know you're right. What should I do?
7: The next day, I visited her house and helped burn anything from the occult that had catch fire without bringing the fire marshal.
6: That's all the books. What about these charms?
7: Throw them in the fire, Audrey. Even this pentagram. I don't want anyone else to be deceived.
6: They were idols, weren't they, Tom?
7: You bet, Audrey. God wants us to turn to him for all our needs.
6: I'm so glad you opened my eyes.
7: It was the Lord, Audrey. He opened our eyes. He was always there. We just didn't see him.
6: What else should I do?
7: Ask him to forgive you, and then ask him into your heart and life.
6: Oh, Jesus, please forgive me for turning to witchcraft instead of to you. Protect me now, and take away the shame of what I've done. Come into my heart and take charge of my life. Thank you, God. Thank you.
7: Praise God, Audrey. It's over.
6: Not quite, Tom. Now we have to tell Albert.
10: You burned all my books and talismans.
6: We had to, Albert. They're evil.
10: No, they're not evil unless you want them to be.
7: No, Albert. God says they're evil, period.
10: You had no right to destroy my things.
6: We love you, honey. And Jesus loves you, too. That's why we did this.
10: Don't talk to me about Jesus.
7: He died for you, Albert. With him in your life, you don't need all this other phony stuff. He'll set you free.
10: Do you know how much those books cost?
7: Jesus gave his life to set you free. Give your life to him so you can be free from this bondage.
6: You need the Lord, honey. Ask God to forgive you.
10: I don't want to hear this. I think you better go, Tom.
7: A few months later, they moved away, and I never saw them again. It was 10 years before I told anyone about my close encounter with demons. I saw the growing interest in the occult among young people, so I published my testimony and hand out tracts at football games and other places. Now it's been 20 years. I got my college degree, and God gave me a wife and a son. He also gave me a wonderful relationship with my father, even though we live far from each other.
3: Hey, Tom, how's it going?
7: It's great, Dad. My story's going to be on Unshackled.
3: Oh, no kidding.
7: Yeah, people need to know the dangers of the occult.
3: And the power of God for salvation.
7: That's the real message. Jesus can take any life and turn it around and make something good of it.
3: Yeah, look what he did for you.
7: This is going to reach millions. It's my prayer that many will be saved. I'm sure grateful to those 9 black ladies who listened to God and shared Jesus with me that day when Albert and I were in the park.
3: I'm sure God will use this, son. I love you, Tom. I'll be praying for you and for your family.
7: My favorite Bible verse is Romans chapter 8, verse 38 and 39. For I am persuaded that neither death nor life, nor angels, nor principalities, nor powers, nor things present, nor things to come, nor height, nor depth, nor any other creature shall be able to separate us from the love of God, which is in Christ Jesus our Lord.
0: What about you, friend? Have you claimed God's love for your own life? Jesus said in John chapter 5, verse 24, Verily, verily, I say unto you, He that heareth my word and believeth on him that sent me hath everlasting life, and shall not come into condemnation, but is passed from death unto life. Turn away from the idols in your life, from sin and despair, and turn to the living God who stands ready to forgive. If you need help in this crucial decision, you're invited to get in touch with Pacific Garden Mission, Chicago, Illinois, 60605. 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
1: Everybody is excited about Avogadro's number. You've probably been sitting there today thinking about Avogadro's number, haven't you? Did you know Avogadro's number is really big? It's 6.02 times 10 to the 23rd. That means you put 23 zeros after the 6.02, and it's a huge number. Did you know if you had Avogadro's number of pennies and gave them equally to all the 6 billion people on the earth, everybody would be a trillionaire? Avogadro's number is really, really big. Did you know if you had that many sheets of paper and stacked them up, you could go all the way to the moon and back about 20,000 times? Avogadro's number. Boy, that's a lot of things. God had to make a lot of things to make Avogadro's number. You say, wow, that's big. Did you know if you have 1 tablespoon of water, you have Avogadro's number of water molecules in there, 6.02 times 10 to the 23rd. Did you realize every one of those water molecules is identical? Every one of those water molecules is doing exactly what God created it to do? Did you know that took a whole lot of care for God to do that? Have you ever tried to make two things the same? You have a hard time. But God made all things like that the same, beyond human comprehension. Boy, did you know God spent a whole lot more time making you than he did a water molecule? Did you ever think he had everything under control when he created you? Did you think he had something for you to do and he created you to do it? Are you doing it? This is Pete Cowling.
2: F.B. Meyer said, "The greatest tragedy of life is not unanswered prayer, but unoffered prayer." 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

0: 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Just ask them, they will tell you.
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2: Okay, Frank, we're 10,000 feet in the air. Why did you bring me here?
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2: Well, I'm glad you realized that before you jumped. Now, about Jesus.
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0: Jesus' voice is the voice of the teacher. In Matthew 11, verse 29, Jesus said, "Take my yoke upon you and learn of me, for I am meek and lowly in heart, and ye shall find rest unto your souls." Jesus sends out an invitation to all who labor and are heavy laden, burdened down, and need rest, to come to him and to learn of him. Let him teach you. He will put his yoke on you and teach you. There's a better way than the way you've always known, or the ways that you've already tried. Let the master, the teacher, instruct you in the way. In John 7, verse 14, the Bible says, "Now about the midst of the feast, Jesus went up into the temple and taught." Jesus was most often found teaching. He knows better than anyone what man needs, and he is happy to speak to those who will listen. Some who were amazed at his teaching question how he came up with some of the things that he taught. In John 7:16, Jesus answered them and said, "My doctrine is not mine, but his that sent me." Jesus spoke or taught what the Father gave him to teach. His doctrine is truth. Oh, that all of us had a desire to hear his teaching. I'm reminded of when Jesus visited the house of Martha in Luke chapter 10, verse 39. And she had a sister called Mary, which also sat at Jesus' feet and heard his word. What better place could there be than to sit at the feet of Jesus and allow his words to enter your heart through your ears, to be taught by the Creator and our great Savior? Get to know the voice of Jesus. Get to know the voice of the teacher.
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1: 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And because help of our pastor, leader of this church, it helps me a lot. And I'm so thankful that IBC had come in Dumaguete. And thank you so much, Pastor and IBC. We love you.
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1: Freedom comes at a great expense. 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And we need to remember. And so God says this day will be a day for a memorial. And he says, ye shall keep it.
2: 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Lord's Supper. 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
1: Back in 1999, when I made my first trip to the Philippines, I was taken to a place up in Manila, and I thought, well, I want to take these families that just got here, some of them for, I think, the first time they'd ever been to the Philippines, and we were getting ready to move down to Negros, but I said, I want to show you something before we fly down to Bacolod. I said, I want to show you something. So we got on a bus, and we went to the American Cemetery up in Manila. It's a memorial. You see the graves and you see the names engraved of American and Filipino soldiers who died in World War II so that this country could enjoy the freedom that it has today. And it's a memorial, beautiful place, and it's very moving to go there and to see all the crosses and to see the names engraved of those who died or were missing in action from World War II. But it's a memorial, it's a place to go and remember. It's a place to go, and so we don't forget the sacrifice of men and women who died so you could have freedom in your country. I love the bond between so many years between America and the Philippines, that World War II really helped there, because there was American blood shed here in the Philippines so that you could have freedom. But in that cemetery, there are Americans and Filipinos both who died so we could have freedom. And it's a memorial. We go back and we remember the price that was paid. We remember the sacrifices that were made. We have a holiday in America called Memorial Day. And I think you've got similar holidays here. But it's a day that we spend remembering those who gave their lives so we could have the freedoms that we enjoy. Freedom comes at a great expense. It's always at the cost of blood. It's always lives that have to be given so that there can be freedom. And we need to remember. And so God says this day will be a day for a memorial. And he says, ye shall keep it. Remember what the Apostle Paul told the church in Corinth about the ordinances that he gave? He said, those ordinances, I want you to keep them. No, don't neglect them. Don't forget them. Don't walk away from them. Don't ignore them. Keep them. You keep on observing them. You keep them important. You keep on doing it the way that you're supposed to do it. Protect those ordinances. Protect those rules. Make sure you do it exactly like I told you to do it. And God says here that this day shall be a memorial, and ye shall keep it a feast to the Lord. He says, you're going to remember this day, and I want you to keep it. I don't want you to change anything about it. I want you to protect it. It's a very special day. It's a very important day, and you're going to do it the same way every year. It's going to be a tradition. It's going to be an ordinance, a rule that God set up. He says it's not an option for you. You've got to do it, and you've got to do it exactly the way that I tell you. It's a tradition that God gave his people. It's a memorial that they were supposed to keep, an ordinance that they were supposed to keep. Now you say, what does that have to do with church and the Lord's Supper? Well, what was those two words? God said, when I see the blood, I will what? I will pass over, right? Pass over. That's what this feast was called. They were going to have this memorial. It was called the Passover. The Passover. And generations would come down the line, and the children would say, why are we having this feast, Daddy?
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0: here is some advice for young Christians. If ever you are in doubt about if something is right or wrong, at once ask God for guidance and help. Colossians 3:17 says, "And whatsoever ye do in word or deed, do all in the name of the Lord Jesus, giving thanks to God and the Father by him." Everything we do as believers is supposed to be done for the Lord. We should be mindful of our actions to be sure that we are acting as his children, remembering who our Father is, and what we do reflects upon our Father. If you can't do what you're going to do in the name of Jesus Christ, don't do it. If you are not sure if God would approve of something, don't do it. Find out first, not afterward. Romans chapter 14, verse 23 says, "And he that doubteth is damned if he eat, because he eateth not of faith. For whatsoever is not of faith is sin." If you can't do what you're going to do in faith, being confident that it is what God would have you to do, do not do it.
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In John 10:10, Jesus said, "I am come that ye might have life, and that ye might have it more abundantly." 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The answer is Jesus Christ, His death, burial, and resurrection. 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

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And now, today's proverb. Today's Light for Your Pathway comes from Proverbs chapter 22. A good name is rather to be chosen than great riches, and loving favor rather than silver and gold. The rich and poor meet together, the Lord is maker of them all. A prudent man foreseeth the evil and hideth himself, but the simple pass on and are punished. By humility and the fear of the Lord are riches and honor and life. Thorns and snares are in the way of the froward, but he that doth keep his soul shall be far from them. Train up a child in the way he should go, and when he is old he will not depart from it. The rich ruleth over the poor, and the borrower is servant to the lender. He that soweth iniquity shall reap vanity, and the rod of his anger shall fail. He that hath a bountiful eye shall be blessed, for he giveth of his bread to the poor. Cast out the scorner, and contention shall go out. Yea, strife and reproach shall cease. He that loveth pureness of heart, for the grace of his lips, the king shall be his friend. The eyes of the Lord preserve knowledge, and he overthroweth the words of the transgressor. The slothful man saith, there is a lion without, I shall be slain in the streets. The mouth of strange woman is a deep pit, and he that is abhorred of the Lord shall fall therein. Foolishness is bound in the heart of a child, but the rod of correction shall drive it far from him. He that oppresseth the poor to increase his riches, and he that giveth to the rich shall surely come to want. Bow down thine ear, and hear the words of the wise, and apply thine heart unto my knowledge. For it is a pleasant thing, if thou keep them within thee, they shall withal be fitted in thy lips. That thy trust may be in the Lord, I have made known to thee this day, even to thee. Have not I written to thee excellent things in counsels and knowledge, that I might make thee to know the certainty of the words of truth, that thou mightest answer the words of truth to them that send unto thee? Rob not the poor because he is poor, neither oppress the afflicted in the gate. For the Lord will plead their cause, and spoil the soul of those that spoil them. Make no friendship with an angry man, and with a furious man thou shalt not go, lest thou learn his ways, and get a snare to thy soul. Be not thou one of them that strike hands, or of them that are sureties for debts. If thou hast nothing to pay, why should he take away thy bed from under thee? Remove not the ancient landmark which thy fathers have set. Seest thou a man diligent in his business? He shall stand before kings. He shall not stand before mean men. We trust that the power of God's Word on today's edition of Light for Your Pathway was a blessing. Tune in again to Light for Your Pathway.

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0: Have you thanked God for the sunlight? Did you know the sun warms the earth and lights up it up? Did you know the sun is responsible for our weather patterns? Did you thank God that He put the right amount of water vapor and ozone to filter out the harmful rays in the sunlight? I wonder if that was by accident. It wasn't. The sun is Earth's ultimate source of energy. Did you know the annual rainfall of the Earth is 3.5 × 10⁻⁵ cubic feet per year, which is about 2.14 × 10⁻⁷ pounds of water? I wonder how much energy it would take just to lift that water back up into the air so it could rain again. In order to have our annual rainfall, we would have to use 412 times the amount of energy that man expends every year. Did you thank God for making the rain possible? Did you thank God that He doesn't send you a bill for lifting it up so it can fall again? Maybe, just maybe, we ought to praise God. This is Pete Cowling.
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11: Imuhang pag pangalagad sa kalibutan.

A little while ago, we asked the question, what must a person do to go to heaven? We heard many answers, but the Bible should be our authority for every question. This is Theo Amante with the Bible answer to that question. Well, the Bible says in John chapter 3 verse 16, "For God so loved the world that he gave his only begotten Son, that whosoever believeth in him should not perish, but have everlasting life." The Bible tells us that a person must believe or put their trust in Jesus to go to heaven. Romans chapter 3 verse 23 says, "For all have sinned and come short of the glory of God." When we compare ourselves to God, the Bible says we come short or miss the mark of God's perfection. We are all sinners, and sin has a heavy price that must be paid. Romans chapter 6 verse 23 says, "For the wages of sin is death." This death is talking about an eternal separation from God in a lake of fire. However, the verse didn't end there. "But the gift of God is eternal life through Jesus Christ our Lord." Heaven is as simple as receiving a gift. With a gift, you have a choice to receive it or not. With a gift, you aren't expected to pay, give anything in exchange, or even do something to become worthy to receive it. The Bible says in Ephesians chapter 2 verse 8 and 9, "For by grace are ye saved through faith, and that not of yourselves. It is the gift of God, not of works, lest any man should boast." In Titus chapter 3 verse 5, "Not by works of righteousness which we have done, but according to his mercy he saved us." We look to the Bible and see that it's not good works, personal righteousness, or anything that we could do to pay for our sin. God loved us so much that he gave Jesus Christ, his only begotten Son, to die on a cross to pay for our sins. That is why Jesus came. Romans chapter 5 verse 8 says, "But God commendeth his love toward us, in that while we were yet sinners, Christ died for us." Jesus came to die for sinners. Jesus came to die for you. Jesus' death on the cross was enough to pay for all of your sin. Believe in him, trust in him, and you shall be saved. What must a person do to go to heaven? The Bible says, "Believe in Jesus Christ and accept his gift of eternal life." Keep tuning into the station for more help from the Bible, because the Bible has the answer.

0: Why is that? Because there is something inside of us that says, I want to know who created me. I want to know who made me. I want to satisfy that longing, that curiosity. And this morning, can I just ask you, whose image are you?
1: You're listening to a portion of a message preached at International Baptist Church, Dumaguete, by Pastor Randy DeMova. Whose image? We were made in the image of God, but because of sin, His image was broken. But we can rejoice, for that Christ came to redeem us back.
0: And we're supposed to give to God. God's given you His emotions. That's why you feel love, because God is love. You feel anger sometimes? You think God ever feels angry? Sure He does. There is such a thing called the wrath of God. The Bible says, be angry and sin not. It's not wrong to get angry. We can get angry about the right things. We can get angry about sin. We can get angry about injustices. We can get angry, but we're not supposed to sin when we get angry. There's some things that we shouldn't get angry about. But see, sin has hurt us. Sin has taken what God has impressed on us. Boy, you take a coin that's brand new, just came off the mint. Boom. Shiny, perfect coin. But then it goes into circulation. That coin right there, I say, hey, do you think that's a new coin? You look at that, you say, no, that is definitely not a new coin. It's dirty, scratched up. There where there's supposed to be ridges, it's smooth. They're smooth away now. And you say, no, that's not a perfect coin. It's not in mint condition. There are people who collect coins. And the value of that coin, has it been in circulation or not? Has it ever been used or not? Is it in good condition or not? Is it all scratched up or not? Now the problem is sin has taken what God made in His image, a perfect man, a perfect woman, and sin has scuffed it up, scratched it up, dirtied it up to where it's, yes, you can still, if you clean it a little bit there and you look real close, yeah, I can tell who it belongs to, but man, it sure doesn't look as good as the day it was made. And I say to you that even though we've sinned, we still have God's image on us. We're still in the likeness of God. We have His emotions. We know the difference between right and wrong. Hey, if somebody steals from you, if somebody takes something that belongs to you, you would say, that's not right. Well, how do you know that's not right? Well, the Bible tells us. What about places where they don't even have a Bible? They've never heard the name of Jesus. Do you think they know that stealing's wrong? Sure they do. How do they know that? Because God has put His image. God has stamped His laws, if you will, in our hearts. God has taught us that. No one had to teach you that from the Bible, that stealing is wrong. You know stealing is wrong. God has put that in you, but sin causes you to do it anyway. You hear these stories sometimes about children who have been adopted. Maybe at birth they were born and mom and dad couldn't take care of them. And mom and dad didn't want them maybe, and so they gave them up for adoption. And those children grow and they get older and they start to have questions. You know, they look at their mother and their father that raised them, but they don't look like them. They don't see in them the same traits and character traits. They say, I know that you're my mama, you took care of me. I know you're my daddy, you took care of me. And I respect you and I love you. But you know, there's something often in those children, they start to wonder, who's my real dad? Who's my real mother? You'll hear stories where they've gone on a quest. They want to find out who their biological parents are. Why is that? Because there is something inside of us that says, I want to know who created me. I want to know who made me. I want to satisfy that longing, that curiosity. And this morning, can I just ask you, whose image are you?
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0: Why did he create the stars? Wouldn't the earth have been enough when he was creating? The stars tell us where we are and what time it is. We have one star that means a whole lot to us. It comes out in the daytime. We call it the sun. And we use the sun to measure time and days. As the earth goes around the sun, we measure seasons. God created them for signs and for seasons, but he did that for a whole lot more than that. God did that for navigational reasons. Did you know, in order for us to know where we are, we have to look at the stars, and that tells us where we are. In order to know what time it is, we also look at the stars. Our clocks are ultimately determined by the position of the stars in the sky. That's pretty important. The stars tell us what time it is and where we are. Maybe we're supposed to use that for a purpose, to tell people what time it is and where they are. A famous preacher had a life verse at Daniel 12:3. Let me read Daniel 12:2 with it. It says, "And many of them that sleep in the dust of the earth shall awake, some to everlasting life, some to shame and everlasting contempt. And they that be wise shall shine as the brightness of the firmament. They shall turn many to righteousness as the stars forever and ever." Maybe the difference between some people waking to everlasting life and some waking to everlasting contempt is because they haven't been navigating on the right stars. Did you know people are navigating on your life? God wants you to be a star. What does a star do? Basically, it just lets the light that God gave it shine and stays where God put it. However, some of us like to move. If a star in the heaven moved 1 degree, that's 1/6 of a tick of your second hand, that's not very far. If it moved 1 degree, and you were lost at sea and a storm was coming and you were navigating on that star, not knowing it moved 1 degree, you would miss port by 56 miles. A little bit of motion on your part can create a whole lot of motion on someone else's part. Maybe we should be like stars. This is Pete Cowling.
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0: Is it okay to tell a white lie? 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
1: Sa pod mamakakta kay para dili ta makontrahan sa tong pamilya, makapamakakta para wala maglagot sa toa, pero dili yun na may rason. 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
2: There is always a situation where we have to have a white lie. Just to protect, example, a friend. Anyway, it's not a sin to do white lies.
3: For me, mo matter siya sa situation. We'll say ka ng bagay, conscious yung asawa, like, anong mambugbogan ni siya. So if ever nitago siya ni mo, niya, honest juga nga pagka-person ni mo, ding itugan. So for me, depends sa situation, good ang white lies, mo apply siya.
4: I'm not saying that it is good, but if it helps on the situation to make it easier for you or others, then it would be great.
5: If honest kay kang pagka-person, naamang ko'y times nga makasakit kag tawo, mudritso kag tell sa iyang appearance and mas okay na lang pod para ma-better ang person, di ba, ma-compliment isang diridyo tino.
0: Don't go away! Coming up, we will see how God's Word answers that question.

0: little while ago, we asked the question, is it okay to tell a white lie? We heard many answers, but the Bible should be our authority for every question. This is Theo Amante with the Bible answer to that question. Well, the Bible says in Titus chapter 1 verse 2, in hope of eternal life, which God, that cannot lie, promised before the world began. The Bible tells us that God cannot lie, and we shouldn't tell a lie. A white lie is a lie that you tell someone to avoid hurting their feelings. We call this a white lie because it seems harmless or even small when compared to other lies. But let's look to God as our example. If God ever lied in one area, that would be enough reason to doubt Him. He could lie in other areas as well. Our faith rests upon God and His Word. We can believe in every promise that God makes because He cannot lie. In Hebrews chapter 6 verse 18, in which it was impossible for God to lie, God has never been caught lying. Not one time has God justified lying. However, God has been accused of lying in the Bible. In Genesis chapter 2 verse 17, God told Adam in the Garden of Eden that if he would eat the fruit of the tree of knowledge of good and evil, thou shalt surely die. Listen to what the serpent, Satan, says to Eve in the garden. In Genesis chapter 3 verse 4, the serpent said unto the woman, ye shall not surely die. A direct lie from the devil. Look at what the Bible calls Satan in John chapter 8 verse 44. Ye are of your father the devil, and the lusts of your father ye will do. He was a murderer from the beginning, and abode not in the truth, because there is no truth in him. When he speaketh a lie, he speaketh of his own. For he is a liar, and the father of it. Satan is called the father of lies. So we see that lying does not come from God. It comes from the devil. Nothing good can come out of lying, because it is not of God. As saved children of God, we need to be more like our Heavenly Father and speak only the truth, not like the father of lies, the devil. If someone I trust lies to me, I have reason to suspect that he might lie to me in other areas. When you are caught in a lie, you lose credibility and trust. You need to be real and sincere. Even though you wish to protect yourself or someone else, think of the cost. Covering sin with another sin makes things worse. Situational ethics relies on the now without thinking of the long-term consequences. Base your decisions on right rather than thinking of what the outcome will be. No matter what the situation, no matter what the circumstance, we need to learn the biblical principle that it is never right to lie. We often hear, honesty is the best policy. For the Christian, however, honesty is the only policy. God never gives us permission to lie. The Bible says it is better to suffer wrongfully for right than for wrong. In 1 Peter chapter 4 verse 16, yet if any man suffer as a Christian, let him not be ashamed, but let him glorify God on this behalf. Is it okay to tell a white lie? The Bible says, God never lies, and we shouldn't tell a lie. Keep tuning into the station for more help from the Bible, because the Bible has the answer.
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0: Why do people love International Baptist Church? 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
1: I love IBC because of its own good, unique, and strong standards. 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

0: lot of these ideas that are wrong about God, wrong about the Trinity, come from those who do not have faith to accept what the Bible says because it doesn't make sense to them. In other words, their mind is superior to them than the Word of God.
1: 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The Trinity. Concerning our faith, we believe in one triune God that has three distinct co-equal persons. Despite what others teach, you need faith in the Word of God.
0: When we say we believe in the Trinity, some people have some strange ideas what that means, and I want to explain to you, no, this is not what we mean by that, and so let me just give you some things what it is not. These other ideas about the Trinity come from those who do not have faith to accept from the Bible what does not make sense to them. A lot of these ideas that are wrong about God, wrong about the Trinity, come from those who do not have faith to accept what the Bible says because it doesn't make sense to them. In other words, their mind is superior to them than the Word of God. And you better be careful that you don't put your own intellect above the Word of God, where you sit in judgment, and if the Bible doesn't make sense to you, the Bible must be wrong. You just made yourself a judge over God, meaning you don't accept by faith God's Word. I chose a long time ago, this is the Word of God. I believe these are God's words. And if it doesn't make sense to me, it's because I'm dumb. It's not because God doesn't exist. It's because I haven't figured it out, or I don't have good understanding yet. And so I'm going to take God at his word, and God always proves himself to be true. And so those who are going to come up with these other ideas, I'll just tell you, it's because they don't have faith. They say, well, that's hard to believe. And so they don't believe it. And they come up with a different explanation than accepting the Bible for what it says. And so what are some things that the Trinity is not? Number one, the Trinity is not three gods. The Trinity is not three gods. That's called tritheism, and we don't believe that there's three gods ruling everything. Okay, I won't go any deeper than that. It's not what we're talking about. It's three persons who make up one God. They're in union as one God. Three persons or three personalities. Okay? What else? The Trinity is not three manifestations of God. It's not three different manifestations of God. It's not the Father who becomes the Son, or the Son who becomes the Spirit. Okay? Sometimes when we try to illustrate the Trinity, it's very difficult, and we try to come up with ways to explain it. And one of those ways sometimes, I don't think anyone means bad by it necessarily, but it's just, it kind of gives us a false impression, is we'll use something like water to illustrate, because water can be liquid, water can be ice, and water can be vapor, right? Different forms of water. And I can understand where that might kind of help us different. Yes, one thing, but it can be manifested in three different ways. And there's some similarity there, but it still does not explain the Trinity, because it's not. For that water to become ice, it's like no longer liquid. Well, it's not that God became the Son and there's no longer a Father. It's not God manifesting himself three different ways. And these three work in conjunction, but they can work independent of each other. And God the Father is still doing what the Father does, while the Son does what the Son does, while the Spirit's doing what the Spirit does. He's not changing forms. What else? The Trinity is not God creating the Son and also creating the Spirit. Well, that's false. That's heresy. That goes against the Bible, the teaching of the Bible. They'll say that Jesus was created, or the Spirit was even created. No, Jesus has always been.
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12: 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Good to be with you on this Wednesday morning. It is July the 22nd. It's 7:01. And the current temperature in Dumaguete is at 24.9. Headed up to a high temperature today of just 29.3. That is 84.7 Fahrenheit. And it is good to be with you on this Wednesday morning. I love Wednesday because I know tonight, 6:30 p.m., I get to meet with my favorite people in all the world right here at International Baptist Church for our midweek service. And we invite you to come and be part of that tonight as we continue our Bible study on the life of Jesus Christ. I believe it'll be very helpful to you, and we hope to see you here. 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We look forward to playing these songs, and we welcome your song request as well. And again, that can be done through the Anchor Radio app at ibcd.theanchor.app, A-P-P. I've got Brother Theo Amante in the studio with me this morning. We'll be discussing today's Daily Truth in just a little while. And so you'll want to get the Anchor Radio app out if you'd like to follow along with us in the Bible there this morning as we discuss another truth from God's Word. Well, let's get things started with a request that came in this morning from Sheila Humawas. This is The Reason I Sing, sung by Kelly Gray. Stay with us. We'll be right back.

That was Hiles Anderson College, Refine Me, Lord, a request that came in from Fred Argonia this morning. Thank you for that request. That's one of the many songs that we have interpretation for the deaf through the Anchor Radio app, that the deaf can enjoy this radio station alongside the hearing through the Anchor Radio app at ibcd.theanchor.app. More than 1,800 songs now that have sign language for the deaf. Well, it's good to be with you on this Wednesday morning. I do pray that your day is off to a wonderful start, wherever you might be headed to. And we're glad that you're listening with us here this morning on 101.7. We're going to get to Daily Truth, and this one comes from the book of Philippians, chapter 1. I'll send the verse over to the Anchor app for those who have it open and would like to follow along with us in the Bible there. Philippians chapter 1, verse 27. Only let your conversation be as it becometh the gospel of Christ, that whether I come and see you or else be absent, I may hear of your affairs, that ye stand fast in one spirit, with one mind, striving together for the faith of the gospel. Paul is writing this epistle or letter not while sitting in a place of ease, but while he is sitting in prison. While in bonds, he is telling other people how to live for God. He is suffering for preaching Christ, and yet he's concerned about the church at Philippi. He wanted them to understand that his trouble had not and should not stop the work of God. In verse 12, "But I would ye should understand, brethren, that the things which happened unto me have fallen out rather unto the furtherance of the gospel." Paul's bonds had been known or become known. Paul had heard why he was in prison, or people had heard why Paul was in prison. Others had grown bolder to speak the word because they saw that Paul would not quit. Then Paul instructed them about their conversation. Conversation is not speaking only of what comes out of the mouth. It is the way a person lives, his conduct, manner of life, and testimony before others. And Paul says that their conversation was to be as it becometh the gospel of Christ. Becometh means fitting, proper, or worthy. Their lives were to be lived in a way that was deserving of the gospel. In other words, the gospel was to decide their manner of life. Their lives were to match the gospel they claimed to believe. If we say Christ has saved us, then the way we live ought to not contradict the message we preach. People ought to be able to see a difference in the life of someone who says he is saved. They ought to see it in how we work, how he talks, how he handles trouble, how he treats his family, and how faithful he is to truth and his church. Paul did not want a church that would only look right when he was there. He said, whether I come and see you or else be absent, their pastor or another Christian should not have to be around for them to do right. God is there. God knows. He also wanted them to stand fast in one spirit, with one mind, striving together for the faith of the gospel. The church cannot do much for God when people are pulling in different directions. There's work to do. There are souls who need to be saved. There are children who need to be taught. There are people who need help. We need to quit making the work harder by being a problem to those who are trying to do it. Paul does not promise them an easy life if they live this way. He tells them that suffering for Christ comes with believing on him. In verse 29, Paul said, "For unto you it is given in the behalf of Christ, not only to believe on him, but also to suffer for his sake." It is given to us not only to believe on Christ, but also to suffer for his sake. If we truly believe him, then we accept that believing him may bring reproach, opposition, loss, or trouble. We do not quit believing just because obedience becomes costly. We do not let suffering persuade us or change our thinking to believe that Christ is not worth following. Paul was in bonds, but his suffering did not dissuade his belief. It made his testimony clearer. When trouble comes, because you're standing for Christ, do not be ashamed. Keep living right. Keep standing with God's people. Keep doing the work God gave you to do. Let your life make it easier for others to believe the gospel you say you believe. We'll be right back.

0: 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And thank you to Merle Jean Roshana for that request this morning. That was Hopewell Baptist Church singing For the Gospel's Sake. And thank you once again to all of our listeners. You're tuned in here, so 101.7 FM for Good Morning Dumaguete. And this Brother Theo Mante with you, as well as Pastor DeMovo here, and privileged to be able to spend once again this time with you, getting to hear from Pastor DeMovo his daily truth this morning. And I love when the verse says, right, only let your conversation be as it becometh the gospel of Christ. And so I believe, Pastor, right, the only allowance for us Christians, no, only let your conversation. So for the Christian, everything about our lives should be pointing towards the gospel that we preach. And so I enjoy the soul winning here, Pastor. I enjoy preaching the gospel here, especially since we're confrontational. And so we go in front of people, we talk to them, and we ask them the important question about heaven or hell. But and so we don't believe in lifestyle evangelism where we're passive about our Christian faith, where we just live right and hope people will believe in Christ based on what we're living. But I see this morning, Pastor, that our lifestyle should match the gospel, the message that we preach. And I see it with the Apostle Paul this morning, Pastor. Even though when he was put into prison, and though lots of people were falsely accusing him for doing the wrong thing, but because he lived a pure, he lived a right kind of life, it helped him even though he was put into prison. And I can see, Pastor, that his life, the way that he lived, matched his message, and it helped others as well be encouraged. So that's what I want as well, Pastor, for me as well and for others, that our life should match the gospel. And so that's what you said this morning, and the daily truth. And so I also want that personally, sa akong own Christian life, sir.
1: I think what Paul, if we look at what Paul is saying here, is regardless of the situation that you find yourself in, your life is not supposed to contradict the gospel. I really, if we could kind of summarize what Paul's saying, it's just no matter if I'm with you, I'm not with you, if you're in prison like me or you're free, it doesn't matter. Your life should not contradict the gospel, which is the message that we preach. And so what we preach and the life that we live ought to match, because what we preach is the gospel. And it shouldn't be confusing to somebody how our message and our life can fit together. It should fit perfectly together, this thing of our life and the gospel message that comes out of our lips, our mouth. We need to be very mindful of that. And I think what Paul is teaching them is to be mindful of that. Only let your conversation be. I mean, you're in charge of your conversation, right? You're in control of your life and your manner of life. That's you. You have to stop blaming, well, it's just the way I am because of this or because of that. He's telling you, you take control of your conversation, and you make sure, number one, that you understand the gospel message that we preach, and then you make sure your life is not being lived contrary or contradictory to that gospel message. There's some things that just don't go together. Have you realized that in life? Things that just don't match there. They don't fit together. Right? And that idea of becometh, only as it becometh the gospel of Christ, that word becometh, what's fitting, what is appropriate. And there's some things that don't fit together. I look at some people's, I'll just say, what they call Christianity. They'll claim to be a Christian, but then I look at their life, and there's no evidence that I can see that would even make me suspect that they're a Christian. And then when I cry, it's don't look at the outward, only look on the inward. Well, that's a misuse of the scripture for sure. I can't see your heart, so you have to show me on the outside, dum-dum. what do you expect me to just trust that your heart's right? The Bible tells me the heart is deceitful and desperately wicked. I don't trust that your heart is good. But you ought to make sure that outwardly you're living what you say you believe, and it ought to show. And it doesn't matter, again, if you're in prison like Paul was for preaching the gospel. It didn't change his way he lived. I think what we saw recently, Paul and Silas at midnight in prison singing and giving praise to God. Their situation didn't change their relationship with God or their thoughts of God or the message that came out of their mouth. If you're going through a tough time, it shouldn't change your life. It shouldn't change the way you live before others. You have a loss in the family, okay, grieve, but you still shouldn't change your life. If you lose your job, okay, go find another one, but it shouldn't change your lifestyle, right? You should still live as a Christian regardless. And whatever problems may come into your life, let your conversation be only be as it becometh the gospel. Stay with us. We'll be right back after this song.

0: You're still listening to 101.7 FM, the Anchor Radio Dumaguete. We do thank you for tuning in on this Wednesday morning. I pray that your day is off to a wonderful beginning. And we're talking about today's Daily Truth. Brother Theo Montes here with me this morning and discussing what we read here this morning about the Apostle Paul's words to the church at Philippi while he's a prisoner, writing to them about the type of life, their manner of life, and how it ought to be becoming of the gospel, and that they would not contradict the gospel with their lifestyle or their words that they would preach. And so important that we are authentic, that we're real. I think many Christians, they've come out of the world as far as getting saved, but they're trying to add Christianity to their life. They just want to keep living the way they're living, but have a ticket to heaven. Right? It's like they want to keep, they don't want to change anything. And I think there's a misunderstanding on their part of really who Christ is and why Christ came and why it was necessary that you have a Savior. And the sin that was our enemy, and we just haven't quite recognized it maybe yet as the enemy that it really is. And so we're content to try to continue living in sin while we have grace, but, you know, that God saves us. And we can't live that way. It's not pleasing to God. And it doesn't help others to come to Christ. If people can look at our life and say, well, you say you're a Christian, but you live no different than I live, then why do they need Jesus? If your trouble comes in your life and you handle it the same way that they do, why do they need your Jesus? Right? And there ought to be that we get to know the Lord, and through His Word, He's taught us, He's worked in our hearts and our lives. We've made those changes. We've been transformed. And so when troubles come or different things come into our life that also come into the lives of others, our response is different. We have a hope that they don't have. We have an assurance that they don't have. And if we would live out our faith even when we're in difficult situations and our life matched the gospel, I believe more people would look to us and say, you have something that's real. I need what you have. And unfortunately, that's not the story of many Christians today. There's not much reality of Christ in their life. And that ought to shame us when we think of that. We ought to look at ourselves and say, well, is that me? Do people really see Christ in me? Is it obvious that I'm a Christian by how I live? Now, we don't practice a lifestyle evangelism. We are confrontational soul winners. We go and talk to people because we're told in the Bible to preach the gospel. We go proclaim it. We don't wait for people to come ask us. But if people are watching and observing us and then we try to talk to them, are they willing to hear what we have to say, or does the words that come out of our mouth contradict the life that we're living? Very, very convicting, and we ought to be very mindful of that. Other thoughts you have about that, Brother Theo?
1: Yes, Pastor, just how important it is, once again, for us to be living right, and our message, once again, and the way that we live ought to really go hand in hand. And I see it this morning, Pastor, that, you know, the Apostle Paul, even though he was in prison, you know, nobody wants to be in prison. And, you know, he could have, if he actually did wrong, you know, he could have shied away, shooed away, and pretend he wasn't there. But he was really showing the people, you know, that he was in prison because of what he was doing, what was right. And, you know, Pastor, when we're doing what is right, there's no need to be afraid. You know, there's no need to fear. You know, when you know that you're living right and doing what's right, there's no need to shy away. So the Apostle Paul, he's telling the people, no, I've done right, I've lived right, I've preached the gospel, and I'm here in prison, and it's because I was falsely accused, but I did what was right. And so I see this morning, Pastor, if you're doing what's right, there's really no need to be afraid. And if you're living right, then you're living for what is right as well. There's really nothing to be ashamed of and to hide away from. And so I love the words of the Apostle Paul, really, when he said, everything that's happened to me has have fallen out rather unto the furtherance of the gospel. So everything in my life, you know, God has a purpose, and it can be used for His glory, to get people saved. And so I remember you said this recent past Sunday, Pastor, that we should not waste our suffering. Don't waste our suffering, because God can use that suffering to help others as well. And so, like, recently, Pastor, I had, you know, a cousin, like, right now, her grandmother passed away. Her grandfather is dying right now. And so, but in my heart, you know, recently, I had my own grandmother pass away recently. And so, everything that she's going through, I understand. And all the pain that she's going through. And I could be a help to her. You know, my cousin also, his grandfather passed away. And so, I could comfort better and understand better because I also went through that suffering, and I could be a better blessing and I could be a better help to him. And so now that's just an instance, Pastor, where the suffering that God allows in our life can also be a help to others as well, but then ultimately pointing them towards the gospel of Jesus Christ.
0: It's true, and the things that we live really do have an impact on the lives of others. And it's important that we stay faithful and we stay true to our witness, that we live in such a way that when people look at us, they can see Jesus Christ. Stay with us as we hear this song, "Let Them See Christ in Me," sung by Iloilo Baptist Church, a request that came in this morning from Alondra Singett.

0: you're still listening here to the Anchor Radio Dumaguete. Thank you to Faith DeMoville for that request this morning. Colossians chapter 3 verses 1 and 2, sung by Christian DeMoville. And thank you once again to all of our listeners. You're here now for a good morning Dumaguete with Pastor DeMoville and Brother Theo Amante with you. And privileged once again to and happy to be here spending this time with you. And talking about once again the daily truth from Pastor DeMoville. And you know how important it is once again ng atong testimony, you know, what nga people see sa atong life. And of course God is watching all the time, but then there's so many people as well, you know, that are watching us, you know. It's like a CCTV, you know, 24/7. And that's our Christianity. It ought to be like that. It's not just a Sunday thing where we, you know, dress up, you know, for a Sunday, and then afterwards we live the way we want to live from Monday to Saturday, and then of course basta Sunday, now that's the only time we wear our Sunday's best. But every day we ought to be putting on our best for the sake of the gospel. And so I don't want to be a hindrance. I want to be helping be a furtherance. That's a proper way to say that. But I want to help further the gospel. And it's true when the Apostle Paul says that the way that we live, how we handle problems, how we talk with people, how we walk with people, how we deal with just different circumstances in life can be a help if we're mindful and we're being careful. So just thinking about it, Pastor, you know, so many people are looking at us, right? As we stand out as Christians, if we're not blending in with the world, we already stand out. And so they're carefully watching us, you know? And I want to be somebody that's helping point people to Jesus Christ by also the way that I live. And so very important, Pastor, whether it's the workplace, whether you're in school, whether you're out in public, you know, people are watching. And we have to be always mindful of that, Pastor, that God's watching and other people as well are watching constantly.
1: You know, what makes it difficult for people to do this is fear, or maybe we put it this way, an unwillingness to suffer. Because if you're going to live, right, if your conversation, the way that you live, your manner of life is in accordance with the gospel, it's going to put you in a different place than other people, which means that you may suffer for it. People of this world are not kind. Right? Those who are against God or who are not followers of Christ, we can't expect for them to have the fruit of the Spirit. And so we're going to suffer. But if we look at Paul's words in Philippians 1:29, he said, "For unto you it is given in the behalf of Christ, not only to believe on him, but also to suffer for his sake." It's expected that we would be willing to suffer for Christ, right? You hear the gospel, you believe it because you know it's true, you believe it for yourself. But with that, right there with that, it should be that it's given to you also to suffer for his sake. If Christ suffered for you, shouldn't you be willing to suffer for him? Shouldn't you be willing to take whatever criticisms might come, the words that people speak against you, opportunities that might be passed over because they give it to someone else who's not a Christian like you, the rejection that you feel, all of that, the suffering, He's worthy of it. The gospel is worthy of it. Christ is worthy of it. And so when we come to Christ for salvation, not only should we receive the gospel, but with that, the willingness to suffer, that I choose to stand with Christ. I accept him as my Savior, and I'm going to stand with him. And boy, we need that kind of Christianity, that boldness. When I read back about those martyrs who their life was put on the line, they were threatened if they did not recant or did not turn away from Christ, that they would lose their life, and they chose death instead of rejecting Christ or turning away from Christ or denying Christ. Are you willing to suffer for him, for his sake? Stay with us. We'll be right back.

And thank you, Jonah Malukot, for that request this morning. Lone Star Baptist College, for the sake of the gospel, here on 101.7 FM, the Anchor Radio. Thank you for tuning in this morning for Good Morning Dumaguete. It's been our pleasure to spend this hour with you. And I do pray that your day